0: I am Julia Caulfield from the news team. And tonight we are bringing you a legislative session wrap-up from Colorado's General Assembly in 2026. The General Assembly gaveled out. They wrapped up their session on May 13th. So today we are hearing from some of the reporters at the Colorado Capital News Alliance who were there reporting on all the things that went on. You'll recognize all of these voices if you tune into our news. We have Lucas Brady Woods, Bent Berkland, and Ray Solomon. And this program was hosted by KVNF's Brody Wilson. This is a rebroadcast of a live call-in show that they did on May 21st. So as a note, there are some things that they will reference, namely some things having to do with former Mesa County Clerk Tina Peters. They reference some things that happened, were coming up on June 1st, which has obviously now taken place. So we're going to bring you that this evening, a wrap-up on a number of bills and kind of the future of politics in some ways for things happening in Colorado as kind of related to Colorado's General Assembly for 2026. Here we go. Enjoy.
1: Good evening. You're tuned to a special statewide call-in show, a production of Rocky Mountain Community Radio. I'm Brody Wilson at the KVNF studio in downtown Montrose. We're also broadcasting live on KBUT in Crested Butte and Gunnison County, KDNK in Carbondale, Aspen Public Radio, KSUT in Ignacio, KGUNU in Boulder and Denver, and on Colorado Public Radio. Tonight, we're going to be talking about the most recent state legislative session, and that's just wrapped up. Joining us, we'll have Lucas Brady Woods with KUNC, who reports for the State House for Rocky Mountain Community Radio, Benta Berkland and Ray Solomon, who report on the state legislator for CPR. And all three are with the Colorado Capital News Alliance. Lucas, Benta, Ray, welcome to Rocky Mountain Community Radio. It's great to have you with us. How are you guys doing this evening?
2: Doing great. Thanks so much for having me.
3: Great. Thanks for having us.
1: You guys, I just want to start as a small community station on the Western Slope by saying thank you for the reporting that you do and the stories that you share. We air them all the time on our little community stations all over the state, and your reporting is really valued. State lawmakers finished the 2026 session at the Capitol in Denver last week, and all three of you have been reporting throughout the session, which started in early January. There have been hundreds of bills, hearings, committees, mysterious high-fashion sneakers on the governor, I guess. And apparently the governor's dog took a nosedive at a presser. We might have to hear about that if we get a moment to. But before we start our whole recap of what actually happened in the session, I'd really like to start with some fundamentals. And I assume that most of our listeners are not quite as geeky about the Capitol as the three of you, and maybe don't quite understand as much about the way our state government functions as the three of you. So I'd like to start with some fundamentals for the rest of us. And first, I'd like to start with the basic flow of legislation through the Capitol. And I wonder, Lucas, can you take us through that at a high level?
2: Yeah. And just to note, there are actually a ton of little minute moving parts to the legislature. So I'm just going to go over sort of the brief central pieces of it. And so each year there's hundreds of bills introduced in the legislature that obviously lawmakers behind them want to become law. But before that happens, it has to go through this whole process. And once a bill is introduced, either in the House or the Senate, it is assigned to a committee and it goes to its first committee hearing in either the House or the Senate. If it clears a committee hearing, then it goes to the House or Senate floor, where they debate it and they hold a couple votes on it. The final vote moves it on to the other house. So if it started in the House, it moves on to the Senate. Then it repeats that process in the Senate. So committee and then floor debate and a floor vote. And that's the basic process. And if it gets through that, sometimes there are amendments that they have to approve. Then it goes to the governor and he will either sign or veto it. If he signs it, it becomes law. That's sort of the basic process. Do you guys have anything to add?
3: Yes, that's exactly right. It's Benta here. One thing that's maybe unique about Colorado, not every state has this. We have the gavel amendment. So if a lawmaker introduces a bill, it is required to get an up or down vote. So there will be a hearing. You know, so some states could have a bunch of bills that never get a hearing. So we do have a hearing. And let's say a bill doesn't have the votes to pass or something. You do see lawmakers postpone the bill and kind of don't go through with the hearing sometimes. It's like, I'm postponing this till after session ends, which is essentially killing the bill. And it doesn't need multiple hearings. So yes, it can pass one committee. It could die on the calendar and not be brought up for the floor debate. You know, that happens as well. But there are a lot of topics, and I think it especially helps the minority party that they have their bills that they want to introduce, and it will get a committee hearing if they want to bring or galvanize hundreds of people who are passionate about that issue. They'll get a chance to have their voices heard at the Capitol.
2: Right. That's a really good point, that really every bill does get a hearing. These are, again, hundreds and hundreds of bills every year.
1: Thanks for that. Thanks for that addition, Benta. So also we're going to be talking today about the budget. It was a difficult budget year in Colorado this year. And before we dive into all of those difficulties and the implications, Ray, could you take us through the basics of how the budget comes to be in Colorado?
4: Absolutely. So Lucas mentioned those committees. One of the committees is the Joint Budget Committee, the JBC for short. That's made up of six lawmakers. They're Democrats, they're Republicans, they're from the House and from the Senate, so a mixed group, and they're responsible for putting the budget together. It's a big process, right? It takes the better part of a year. This year is a $46.8 billion budget, so it's a big process. And it basically starts out with the state agencies telling the governor what they need to operate. The governor might modify that. The governor sends the budget request to the JBC, and then the JBC goes through the process of sort of like picking that apart. They have hearings, they have meetings, they go back and forth with their staff, they go back and forth with the governor's staff and really pick apart every budget request. Eventually, after hearings, and the public gets a chance to weigh in too at these hearings, eventually they come up with a bill. It's a very big bill. It's called the Long Bill for a reason. This year it was over 650 pages long, and it details every part of the budget. That bill then, as all bills do, gets sent to the legislature. So then the House gets a chance to weigh in. The Senate gets a chance to weigh in. They, lawmakers in those two chambers, get to pick it apart, make amendments, and then everything has to get reconciled at the end. The JBC passes the bill, and if all goes well, the governor signs it. So that's basically, it takes the better part of a year. It's a big process, $46.8 billion. There's no shortchanging that process.
2: And this year it was even a little bit more complicated than usual. There was a $1.5 billion shortfall, and they had to make a ton of cuts. So, you know, on top of the usual budget slog that they have to get through, that it lasted even longer and was a little more complicated this year than in the past.
1: Great. Well, I'm excited to hear about all of the implications of that shortfall and what got cut and how painful it was. You know, the other thing that's really important, obviously, to the function of any government, especially here, the state government, is elections. And it is an election year. And even though elections are really, you know, happening later this month and again in November, those elections still had some implications for the state session. And I wanted to cover a little bit about how we got to where we're going to be in the primaries here. And maybe could we talk a little bit about how candidates even get on the ballot in Colorado? Benta, would you take us through that?
3: Yeah, I mean, I think you're right. You know, every session has its own unique tone and kind of vibe and energy. This year, as Ray, you know, mentioned, and Lucas, the budget challenge is kind of the overriding theme of session. But a lot of lawmakers are either term limited, running for a different chamber, running for a different office, Congress, Governor, West Senate. So there's, you know, there's just always a lot of flux. And so even though people are focused on session, they may have their eye elsewhere as well for another job they're vying for. And so I think that definitely has an impact. Lawmakers can get on the ballot, or, you know, anyone can get on the ballot by going through the caucus, the assembly process. That's the more grassroots route, or getting enough petitions to qualify for the ballot, where you can kind of do this hybrid process. And so we've got, you know, primary elections the end of June, then the general election. All the statewide offices are up. And so, you know, we're going to have a new governor in January, and a lot of dynamics with the governor and the legislature. And if people are aware, the governor and the Democratic Party, which in a pretty unprecedented step, censured Governor Polis, and that will come up later in the show. But that happened 2 days after session that he commuted this sentence. But just a lot has been going on since session ended. And I think that, you know, the politics, of course, impacts the policy. And political years always have unique challenges.
1: For sure. For sure. Well, thanks to the three of you for those basic explainers. Anything else any of you would like to add in general before we dive into the actual topics and kind of products? We'll start with the legislation that was passed. But before we move on to that, anything else that the three of you would like to add?
2: Just a note, I think, you know, we finished the legislative session. And as Benta mentioned, there's sort of a lot of stuff happening since that ended. But we also still have a lot of bills to sign. POLIS either has to sign or veto pretty much all the bills. Almost all the bills that were passed during the session. He signed a few already, but that still has to happen. And that's going to put him in the same room as potentially as a lot of the people that he's had a rift with since the stuff happened last week with Tina Peters.
1: Okay. Okay. Well, I'm excited to hear about that. Before we get there, let's start with really the biggest and most consequential legislation that was contemplated and maybe eventually passed this year. So I wonder, Ray, could we start with the Tabor bill and the school funding ballot measure? Would you take us through that? How did it come to be? What is it? And where does it stand today?
4: Yeah, this, in my opinion, is one of the more consequential, potentially, bills that passed this session. This is a bill that it puts a question to Colorado voters. So this refers a ballot initiative to Colorado voters. This is a question that voters are going to see on the ballots in November. And it basically is asking voters to give up their Tabor refunds for the foreseeable future in order to fund schools significantly more, to the tune of eventually doubling the school funding in Colorado. So that's billions of dollars more for schools. That would eliminate Tabor refunds for the foreseeable future. So it's a pretty big deal. Tabor has been very popular. That's the taxpayer bill of rights, of course, and it puts a hard spending cap on the state. So anything, any tax revenues that the state collects above that cap, they have to refund back to taxpayers. Well, this would take away the refund and use it to fund schools. Taxpayers, or rather voters in the past, have been pretty reluctant to give up their Tabor refunds. There has been ballot measures in the past asking them to do this, and voters have rejected all the ones that have come up, or most of the ones that have come up in the recent past. So this would be a pretty big deal if voters approve this. They might have a chance this year. It might turn out a little bit differently this year, but that's my number one consequential bill.
1: Well, thanks for that, Ray. It seems like a pretty enticing thing to support education. I'm curious about your personal feelings about its likelihood of passing. You say kind of maybe, like, yeah, I heard a little bit of maybe in your voice there. What do you think?
4: I'd say it's a little hard. You know, you have to weigh, on the one hand, voters' attitude towards ballot measures that tried to eliminate Tabor in the past. You have to weigh that versus people do seem to want to fund schools. School funding is a popular initiative. And then also, I think that this ballot measure is quite different from past ballot measures. It's a little bit more specific. All of the money would go to schools, and it's very specific about how the money would be spent. It would be spent to increase teacher pay. It would be spent to lower class sizes. It would be spent to increase career and technical education. Those are pretty popular and very specific uses for the money. So I think those factors, that is a little bit more specific, and it's for pretty popular, pretty important uses, I think could maybe sway things a little bit more in the passing. But we'll see. We'll see. I've seen polling showing both sides. So it's really up in the air, and we're going to have to wait until November.
1: Well, I think there's one important point to mention here, and that is that Tabor only applies to surplus revenues, as you say. So what... we have this budget shortfall. Is there any risk that there may not be surplus given the state of Colorado's economy? Could this be a moot point?
4: Well, I wouldn't say a moot point, but it could take a few years before there's a significant amount of funding going to schools, right? I think the current economic forecasts are showing maybe there's a small, very modest Tabor surplus over the next few years. So it would add a little bit of school funding over the next few years, not very much. But as we move into the future, you know, 5 years out, 6 years out, that Tabor surplus, depending on what the economy does, could rise. So this amount of money that would go to schooling definitely depends on how big that Tabor surplus is, which depends on how the economy is doing, but it creates a potential. It creates a big potential for big funding for schools.
1: Okay, well, that's a great one to keep an eye out for the ballot this November, everybody. And now you know just a little bit more. Benta, there was another consequential piece of legislation, the AI discrimination bill. Can you take us through it? What was it, and why is it potentially consequential?
3: Well, you call it consequential, and it applies to consequential decisions. So this is something lawmakers have been trying to address the last few years. The idea here is, and what ultimately passed and will go into effect next year, is for consequential decisions is defined as applying for a job, a loan, something related to healthcare, anything that's going to have a big impact in your life. If AI is used to make that decision in a significant way, and you get an adverse decision, so you don't get the job, you don't get the loan, you will be informed on the data that was used. You will be told that AI was used. You have a chance to correct the data, request a human review the situation if you feel like there was some error. And if it seems like there is an error, there is a way to seek recourse through the Attorney General's office. You can't sue, but there would be a way for the Attorney General's office to look into that. This was a very tricky policy area. President Trump weighed in and didn't like Colorado's law. We had a more stringent, broader law that was scheduled to go into effect in June. This is something Governor Polis signed back in 2024. There have been task force, and the governor did convene a working group in the fall to kind of narrow the scope of the bill. And, by and large, people are fairly comfortable with it. But you had a lot of different competing interests between the consumer rights groups, workers' rights groups, AI developers, deployers, startups, and then all the entities that are using some of these systems. It could be a restaurant, small businesses, school districts, hospitals, on and on. So a lot of the people who supported the bill were hoping it will be a framework, consumer rights groups and people who wanted stronger protections. They hopefully see this as a first step. But I think, what we're seeing now is a country nationally at the federal level, there aren't regulations, and there's been a push for, keeping kind of having no regulations, significant regulations to try to kind of keep growth in the AI industry. So I think that influenced the discussion around this a lot.
1: But not having seen anything about the bill myself personally, it seems like it would be very difficult given how quickly AI is becoming so pervasive in our professional worlds to truly determine when AI was used in a decision, or even as person trying to comply with the law, where the line is in the gray area of whether or not AI was used. How did lawmakers try to parse this out?
3: Well, I think some of that will come out in the rulemaking, but you're hitting on a point that was contentious and it was a sticking point. It ended up being stripped from the bill. But the idea was how much an AI developer needs to tell a deployer about what was used to train the system, how it was trained, how it's tested. Because let's say I'm a small restaurant owner and I use AI for job applications. I may not know a lot about the technology. I'm buying it from an entity that's saying, here's our product. This will help you sort through this thing. So there's a lot of layers to it. There's also people wanting to keep information private from competitors, and it's very evolving, and I don't even pretend to be an expert in this area at all, but it's just evolved. Things are just changing so quickly in terms of how it's used and when it's used. So this is one we'll have to see what the rulemaking's like. There's not a lot of enforcement in the Attorney General's office either because of staff. So it really will be up to the next governor, the next attorney general, to see how this is going to play out on the ground.
1: But you think this will be signed and will fall into the lap of the next governor?
3: Yeah, I mean, Governor Jared Polis has supported it. He did sign this. He convened a working group on this. So this Governor Polis was very involved in this compromise. Like a lot of bills that pass, the implementation will be really interesting to follow.
1: Okay. I think that's enough for legislation for a moment. I just want to remind everyone that you're listening to a special statewide call-in show on the state legislature, a production of Rocky Mountain Community Radio. I'm Brody Wilson at KVNF in Montrose, and I'm joined by members of the Colorado Capital News Alliance, Lucas Brady Woods from KUNC, Benta Berkman and Ray Solomon with CPR. Before we move on to this next topic of budget, there's one more bill I wanted to touch on. Lucas, there's an important transportation funding ballot measure. Could you take us through that? Tell us what the ballot measure proposes.
2: Yeah, so this is about this is a ballot measure from the legislature that's intended to counter another ballot measure. And let me explain what that means. So there's a measure coming up in November on the November ballot, Initiative 175, that actually proposes a constitutional amendment to enshrine transportation funding in the state constitution, and that would essentially require the state to spend more money on, you know, roads, bridges, maintenance, road work, that kind of thing, to the tune of more than $500 million. So that's a lot. And a lot of lawmakers are really worried about how that would impact the state budget and other services like education, healthcare, things like that. And so they passed a bill and referred a measure to the ballot in November that if Initiative 175 is approved, it would kick in and sort of cut state gas taxes and transportation fees in order to sort of offset the budget impact of that transportation funding, right? So this is essentially a measure that would adjust taxes and fees in order to make sure that the spending on transportation won't be so large as it would be as it stands. But if Initiative 175 doesn't passes, the bill would just create a working group to make recommendations on how to fund transportation in the future.
1: Okay.
2: Pretty significant.
1: Yeah. Wow. Thanks for that, Lucas. Lucas, Benta, Ray, we've touched briefly on the budget challenges at the top of the show, and I'd like to dig into that a bit more. We have this $1.5 billion shortfall that was made up. Tell me, what was the most painful part of that for legislators? Any of the three of you, please dive in. Ray, go ahead.
4: Yeah, this is Ray. I think the most painful cuts probably came to healthcare spending. That was the biggest area of cuts. So Medicaid, there are a lot of cuts made to support for people with disabilities and their families, either in direct payments or services that they can access. There is a Cover All Coloradans program that created a sort of Medicaid-like program for some undocumented immigrants, for pregnant women and children. And that got cut significantly, not eliminated, but cut significantly. Those were some of the biggest cuts. And then, of course, in Medicaid, providers' rates got cut by 2%, pretty much across the board, nearly across the board, 2% rate cut, which is very significant for providers. And there's some concerns that as providers get less profitable, they might start pulling out of servicing, providing for Medicaid altogether. So those are some of the biggest, most painful cuts as far as I'm concerned.
1: Thanks for that, Ray. You know, here in rural Western Colorado, there's a lot of concern for the fundamental business case of rural hospitals. And a 2% Medicare rate cut, that is meaningful to rural hospitals. Can you talk about the role that rural medicine played in any of this budget discussion? And were there any specific measures aimed at protecting rural hospitals?
4: I'm not aware of specific measures in the Colorado state budget aimed at rural hospitals in particular that singled them out. But I do know that from the federal government, the state will be receiving about $1 billion over the next 5 years specifically to support rural hospitals. So there are some cuts. The Medicaid cuts in general are certainly going to affect rural hospitals. They are not in the clear, but there is a little bit of bright light, a little light at the end of the tunnel, maybe, or a bright spot for rural hospitals that's coming from the federal government.
5: I was going to say one thing we could add that it's just that lawmakers expect the next few budgets to also be really, really challenging. So I think we're going to see, you know, healthcare is an area of big growth in the budget. And there's no quick way to turn that around, if at all. So it's going to continue to be tough. And what we saw lawmakers actually crying and being, you know, just very emotional about the tough budget they passed this year, Colorado's required to have a balanced budget. Also knowing that it's not just, oh, we'll get through this tough year and then things will go back to a better place. It just, no, this is going to keep continuing for the foreseeable future.
4: Right. There's a lot of talk about what they call the structural budget, which is sort of budget that money spending that's baked into the budget in areas that are growing. So a lot of the, if we're looking at why the shortfall happened, a lot of it was because some of the areas where we've already committed to spending healthcare, Medicaid, those areas are growing significantly. They're growing faster than we anticipated. And so the spending has already been committed. It's baked into the budget, and that's why it's part of the structural budget that will continue and come back every year.
1: Thanks for that, Ray. That was going to be my kind of follow-on question is, Binta, you mentioned the budget forecast for the next couple of years. Is it these structural budget items that will continue to make the a challenging budget situation for the next several years specifically? Or what's, I was going to ask, what's really driving that? Maybe you just answered that question, Ray, but are there things beyond these?
4: I would say, you know, the structural budget items, the things that are driving rising costs in the budget are definitely is coming from healthcare spending, and it's coming from the correction system. Those are not the only reasons our budget was so out of whack this year. It was also because of HR1. That's the one big beautiful bill, the from the federal government that lowered tax rates for wealthy families and businesses. And Colorado's state taxes are tied to federal taxes. So HR1 impacted state tax revenue. And state tax revenue wasn't what it was initially anticipated. So it's a combination of those growing costs in healthcare spending and corrections, I'll say, and then less revenues taken in because of the impacts of HR1. Those things combined really created this $1.5 billion hole in the budget.
1: Thanks. Lucas, I stepped on you there earlier. You wanted to make a point.
2: No worries at all. I was just going to add a little more context and say that, you know, we had this budget deficit this year. And as Ray and Binta said, we're going to, you know, likely face tough budget situations in the future. But this is also, you know, we have in the last few years as well. And so this isn't the first budget deficit that lawmakers have faced in the last several years. It's actually, you know, arguably the third in the last couple of years. So this is a problem that continues and has existed for the last few years as well.
1: So those were the painful cuts to the budget, but I understand that there were also some additional things where there were a bit of areas of other growth. Could you guys talk about any of these that came up where money was added? Particularly, I'm thinking about maybe these healthcare exchange subsidies.
5: Oh, yes. Yeah, that was one where, you know, coming into session, Democrats definitely were kind of thinking of ways they could push back against the Trump administration or try to kind of make the state more immune from some of the cuts at the federal level. And the final week or so of session, they passed a bill to shore up federal cuts that are designed to help people get subsidies on the individual market, the health exchange. So if you're 400% of the poverty level, that subsidy was going to go away. You know, part of that money was coming from the federal government, and lawmakers used an emergency reserve fund to keep that going for another year. And there was a very tense hearing where some Democrats said, we shouldn't be doing this. We do not have the money to kind of backfill this federal cut, against other people who said, look, if we can find a way to do it for one more year and help people, let's do that. And that's what they ultimately decided to do.
1: Okay. Okay. Well, thanks for that. We have our first caller. I understand that Justin is listening on CPR and that Justin has a question about the Tabor measure. Justin, can you hear us? You're live on the air with Rocky Mountain Community Radio.
6: Yeah, I can hear you. So my question was regarding that using the Tabor refund to fund education and whether or not there's any component of that measure that would preserve existing funding, or is this, could there be a case where the Tabor refunds are used to fund education and they take prior education funding and reallocate it elsewhere?
1: Okay, Justin, thanks very much for your question. So is it possible that this Tabor additional revenue through this proposed ballot measure could be used to pull funding elsewhere? that it could be used as either justification for that or otherwise undermine any other public public education funding.
4: So my understanding is that the bill is designed only to grow education funding. That is specifically what it is designed to do.
3: Yeah, there's that tiered. Yeah, I mean, there is this tiered level when Ray had reported this about how the state would spend those funds. So it's K through 12 funding by a certain percentage over like a decade for teacher pay and retention. And then if there's a surplus beyond that, additional money would go to services for, you know, students with disabilities, other child-centric programs, including full-day preschool. I mean, certainly opponents say it's misleading. It's a huge tax increase. And I think for people who aren't going to back something like this, they're going to be nervous if the money will really go where people say the money is going to go. So, you know, it is trying to be pretty specific, but, you know, that may be subject to interpretation for folks.
4: I think the money is so specifically earmarked for these certain things that it is above and beyond what the other school budget is for. So this is designed very specifically to add to education budget.
1: Great. Well, Justin, listening on CPR, thanks very much for calling in and for that question. So to the three of you, Benta, Ray, Lucas, it seems like with when we have a constrained budget environment, there might be it might affect the overall kind of feel of what happens in a legislative session. In addition to the painful things that we've talked about and the very tough and teary-eyed sessions, overall, what were kind of the operational implications of it being a kind of a short budget year? Well, go ahead, Lucas. Yeah,
2: I'll jump in. It really affected things a lot this year. I've covered the session for 4 years, and by far there were more constraints created by the budget than there have been in past years. As we said, this shortfall, you know, was really big, and it just left not very much money, if at all, any money, you know, in some cases for new programs and policies, which is, you know, what bills create in a lot of senses. And, you know, when bills have what we call a fiscal note attached, a large fiscal note attached, that's the projected funding it would require. Those had a harder chance of making it through the legislative process because of those budget constraints. So it really, you know, made it so there were less ambitious bills this year on a lot of big priorities, especially for Democrats.
1: I think that's so interesting that in this situation, you know, that we kind of scale back. We have another caller. I understand that Michael is listening on Aspen Public Radio and has another question about the Tabor and education funding bill. Michael, you're live on the air with Rocky Mountain Community Radio. What's your question?
7: Hey, good evening. Thanks for having me. I have enjoyed the program so much. The question is, can you put more perspective and detail into education funding? Because having had three kids all grown up, it seems like Colorado is always at the bottom of the barrel of our 50 states in terms of money spent per student in the state. And we've always been fighting with a regular source of funding. And again, this Tabor is not guaranteed. So we're still kind of in that boat. Sure, it will help, but it's still not a long-term solution. Can you guys talk to that?
1: You bet. Michael, thanks for the call. Who would like to take that? This is a long-term issue in Colorado, says Michael.
3: I think that's right. I mean, the state has a constitutional requirement to fund schools at a certain level. And for a very long time, Colorado was not funding it at that level. A few years ago, reached that level. And that was one of the top priorities of this budget that, you know, we should hit on. Lawmakers protected K-12 funding. But they said that's not likely to happen in the future. It is a big part of the budget. And it's not going to be immune to cuts. So, yes, I, you know, people might say, how about the graduated income tax, getting that on the ballot or backers of that. So I think it's a longer term issue that they're going to have to try to address because this surplus isn't going to happen every year. And this ballot initiative may not pass. Tabor, in a recent poll that was bipartisan, voters across the political spectrum, likely voters, I think it was over 60% had very favorable views of Tabor. So I think it's a tough proposal to try to get across the finish line. even when it's for a cause, I think most people are going to say they support.
1: Sure. Ray, go ahead.
4: I will say, though, even when Colorado does manage to fully fund the schools to its constitutional level, like fully funded schools are still about half as funded. Like, we've done a few studies. The state has commissioned a few studies showing that even at the fully funded level, each student receives about half of what they should. So we're funding students at about $4,600 less than we should, which is about, you know, half as much as we're basically spending half as much money per student as we should be spending. And so that this bill is meant to address that. It is a long-term thing and it is not guaranteed. But when there is a surplus, the money has to come from somewhere. And that is one source of funding because it has to come from somewhere.
1: Lucas, go ahead.
2: Yeah. I want to circle back to something I mentioned earlier real quick, tie this all in. And you know, I mentioned this ballot measure that we're going to see on transportation funding. And that's something lawmakers are really concerned about, because as Benta said, education funding is enshrined in our state constitution. This ballot measure would also enshrine transportation funding in state constitution. This is the Initiative 175 that I mentioned earlier that lawmakers passed a bill to try and counter, because they are worried about what that would mean for education funding. So, you know, this is a deep-seated issue for sure.
1: Thanks. How interesting. Thanks for making that connection, Lucas. Okay, we have another caller. David is listening on KGNU. And David, I understand that you have a question about climate legislation. What's your question?
8: I'd love it if you could review for all of us, you know, what the state's obligations are as a result of former legislation regarding, you know, the other existential crisis among so many, but we don't hear a lot about carbon these days. I mean, climate. So I'm wondering if you could just review a little bit and tell us what's happened this session to confront this. And the transportation bill is so important. Just seems like we're always kind of doing the same old, same old. More money for roads. Not much money for bikes or et cetera. You know, everyone thinks electric cars is going to solve it all, but it's really compact cities, walking, biking, with all sorts of other benefits, mental health, physical health, et cetera. So just wondering if you can talk about, did we make any progress towards that beautiful goal this year?
1: David, thanks so much for your question. So to the three of you, Lucas, looks like you've got some thoughts already. What happened in the world of climate legislation, environmental, in this last session?
2: So I think it's safe to say that this session, we didn't see as many ambitious environmental bills as we've seen in past sessions. And I think a lot of that had to do with the budget, et cetera. But one thing I do want to highlight is this fight that we saw over regulating data centers and their impacts on the environment. This is something that actually split Democrats a little bit. And, you know, one side wanted to incentivize data centers to come here with some more moderate environmental protections. And the other side wanted to implement some really stringent environmental protections and requirements for data centers. Both of those bills ended up failing. But, you know, one of the concerns around data centers is how much they will impact the grid and potentially impact Colorado's ability to hit its climate goals, emission reduction goals. So that's sort of one area that we did see a flashpoint around this. But unfortunately, with both of those bills dying, nothing's going to happen around data centers. Nothing's going to change around data centers as far as state regulation are concerned. But other than those bills, we did not see, you know, sweeping environmental legislation or huge attempts at that like we've seen in past years. I if you guys want to add anything, please.
1: Yeah, please go ahead, Benta.
3: Well, I think that's right. I think that certainly for Governor Polis, transit and density has been a big push. There's been lawsuits and still in the works with communities over concern of local control. We did see a bill that narrows the group that would need to vote for a tax increase to build the passenger rail from Pueblo through the Front Range to Fort Collins. That will be pretty big if that passes. It's likely to be put on the ballot in August. Front Range Passenger Rail District has that authority to put something on the ballot. They're doing polling and talking to folks. Not, you know, anything can be, I guess, controversial. But I would say it was still a big deal to figure out the communities that would need to vote on that tax increase. And not as many communities are going to be voting on it as were before. So that was one thing that I think's kind of a step in the process, but still fairly significant.
1: Ray, you had a point you wanted to make about climate legislation.
4: I did. It was, I would agree with Lucas and Benta, it wasn't a big banner year for climate legislation. In fact, there were some, I don't know if I'd call them setbacks, but definitely mixed bag bills. For instance, one bill to address the Colorado Springs utilities having a difficult time reducing their emissions and hitting those 2030 goals that the state has set out. And a bill passed to give them 2 extra years to meet those emissions. There was also a bill that was, this is where climate and budget intersect and where they clash. There was a bill that was introduced to try to create some legislation and some regulations around protecting workers facing extreme heat, which is something that's coming up a lot more as the climate changes, extreme heat and extreme cold, extreme temperatures in general. That bill would have been a very expensive bill to implement. And so by the time it passed, it was pared down significantly, and it does not create those protections. Instead, it's really just about collecting data about extreme temperature injuries that could maybe be used in the future to create protection somewhere down the line when maybe there's some money to do that. So it was not a banner year, I would say, for environmental, for climate legislation.
1: Lucas, you had a point you want to make, please.
2: Yeah, just to build off of what Ray said, you know, there's another ballot measure. I seem to be talking a lot about ballot measures on this show, which is, they're very important. There is a ballot measure coming that would protect consumers' access to natural gas. And Democrats were mulling and were possibly going to introduce a bill to try to counter that ballot measure. But they actually abandoned that effort after Republicans staged a protest by having bills read at length and delaying the legislative process until Democrats actually abandoned this effort. So I think that might fall into the environmental setback category as far as Democrats are concerned.
1: I want to remind you that you're listening to a special statewide call-in show on the state legislature, a production of Rocky Mountain Community Radio. I'm Brody Wilson at KVNF in Montrose, and I'm joined by members of the Colorado Capital News Alliance, Lucas Brady Woods with KUNC, Benta Berkland, and Ray Solomon with Colorado Public Radio. Okay, Ray, Lucas, Benta, I would like to turn in the last 15 minutes of our discussion here to the governor's legacy, because things have gotten a little spicy here over the last few days. And before we talk about Tina Peters, please tell me, what do you think are the most important things that Governor Jared Polis has accomplished in his 2 years of being governor in Colorado? Anybody, hop in.
3: Oh, yeah, you know, that's a lot. I mean, you know, he did a lot. You know, full-day kindergarten, preschool. I would say in the most recent session, I talked about the AI bill. He definitely wanted to see that across the finish line. And then also a bill that would try to make it easier for people to buy hail-resistant roofs. Hail is by far the biggest driver of high homeowner insurance rates in Colorado, no matter where you live. So even if you're in a part of the state that never gets hail, your rates are high because of hail. And so this bill would put a fee on insurers that they say cannot directly be passed off to consumers. And the goal is to create this pot of money that people can use that to help them buy the hail-resistant roofs, because those shingles are more expensive. That was a top priority for the governor. A very similar bill failed last legislative session. Democrats, some were worried this fee would get tacked on to consumers. They think they found a workaround there, but I know that was a big priority for Polis.
1: Okay. Ray, Governor Polis's most consequential actions.
4: Our perspective, the legacy of Polis is something he did pretty early on in his first term, which was create the greenhouse gas emissions reduction roadmap. He set really ambitious climate goals for the state. He was campaigned on this back in 2018, 2017. I think he must have been campaigning in 2017. This was a big, big thing that he did that I think is going to, you know, reverberate throughout the state for just decades to come.
1: Okay, we've got a caller. I understand that Joe from Colorado is listening on Colorado Public Radio, and that, Joe, you've got a question about budget cuts and the cost of living increases. Joe, you're live on the air with Rocky Mountain Community Radio. What's your question?
9: Yes, thanks for having me. So I keep hearing about draconian budget cuts, but my understanding is that there actually is going to be a year-over-year increase in general fund spending. So that's the first part of the question. And the second is, if we eliminate Tabor refunds, are we not raising the cost of living for Coloradans in at a time when there's a major push to try to reduce the cost of living?
1: Okay, Joe, thanks very much for that question. Kind of two-pronged there. Joe makes the point that, you know, overall budget size is increasing, and we're considering a ballot amendment that would even take away and increase the size of government even more. Ray, that affects cost of living overall through Texas. Ray, your thoughts?
4: Yeah, a very astute observation. The budget is actually going up amidst all these cuts, and that has to do with those baked in spending commitments that we've already made that I talked about before, that like structural, that's contributing to the structural budget shortfall. So we have already committed to Medicaid services. We've already committed to, for instance, correction services. Those are two areas of the budget that are increasing because people on Medicaid are using more services. They're using more expensive services and they're aging. So the population that we already have in Medicaid is spending more money, and that's why that's going up. And then in corrections, there's just a lot of overcrowding. There's a large prison population that the state has custody of, and we have to take care of them. We have to provide services and housing for inmates. And those are things that are baked into the budget. So those things are growing, requiring cuts elsewhere in the budget, if that makes sense.
1: Yeah, you know, I feel like this question from Joe listening on CPR is a fundamental, like, philosophical divide between Republicans and Democrats. Mm-hmm. Right? Joe's coming from this perspective as, oh, the budget cuts are so painful, but it's still growing. Government is still getting bigger, you know? So, Joe, we really appreciate you bringing that perspective to the show this evening. We've got another caller. David is listening from KGNU. And, David, you're live on the air with Rocky Mountain Community Radio. I understand you have a question about housing and condo construction. Go ahead. David, can you hear us? You're from David from KGNU with a question about condo construction. Maybe not. While we wait for David to get connected, there was an emailed question earlier, and when we turned to Governor Polis, asking about what the recent censure vote of Governor Jared Polis actually does. Can somebody please take us back to the explainer portion of this? Benta, what did the Dems actually vote to do, and does it actually have any meaning?
5: I mean, it is pretty significant in the sense that it's unprecedented. It's a strong rebuke for his action to commute the sentence of former Mesa County Clerk Tina Peters, who's serving nearly 9 years for efforts tied to election rigging, trying to prove that the 2020 election was stolen or there were irregularities. So she'll be out on parole June 1st. There's not a lot the Democrats can do. As governor, he has the power of clemency. He's term limited. He will be out of office in January. So the censure was a strong admonishment. They didn't ban him from Democratic Party functions, but he is not allowed to speak at those functions. He cannot be a featured guest. You know, one of the DNC members said in the meeting, like, well, he can show up as an individual, but we won't really acknowledge him. You know, so it's, I mean, I don't think he goes to those functions a lot, but they were trying to say in uncertain terms that his views don't align with theirs when it comes to Tina Peters. So,
1: you know, Benta, this is a great time for us, I think, to just dwell on this just a little bit. So this has been, the governor has been widely admonished from the Democrats across the state who are deeply upset that he would have produced this sentence that was essentially resulting in her being out on parole this summer. And I'm wondering, Benta, you've spent some time speaking with the governor about this. Could you please take all of us through what his actual thinking is? Why does he think this is a good idea? And how did he think about this decision?
5: You know, what he told me was that he always thought this sentence was too harsh for the type of crime she committed. And then he agreed with the Colorado Court of Appeals that said the length of her sentence was improperly influenced by her free speech rights and her beliefs in a stolen election. And that he said that sometimes the right thing isn't the popular thing with everybody.
3: And he specifically told me, you know, she's going to say, quote, nutty things. And I think she's going to believe different things that are demonstrably false. But that is not a crime in our country. And he feels like she's served enough time behind bars. And I think he knew going into this decision how unpopular it would be with his party, because hasn't been shy in broadcasting that this was his thinking. And a lot of people, from the Republican prosecutor to so many Democratic elected officials, the county clerks, wrote letters, told him not to do this. But he said he heard from thousands of people who also thought she was being unfairly punished and the sentence was too long. He is very adamant that he did not make this decision because of outside pressure from President Trump. A lot of Democrats don't believe that. So, you know, I don't think there's any mending fences here for the time being.
1: Binta, I might be recalling, correct me if I'm wrong, but didn't he compare this to a similar sentence of somebody on the opposite side of the political spectrum that he compared the two to?
3: He actually compared it to a former Democratic state senator from Boulder County. And one of the charges was the same, and she didn't get any time behind bars. But Tina Peters is 70, and he didn't agree with the length of the sentence is the bottom line.
1: Okay. Well, thanks for that. We have another caller. Scott from Denver is on the line and has a question about property rights and ADUs in Denver. Scott, you're on the line live with Rocky Mountain Community Radio. What's your question?
10: Hi, I'm an architect in Denver, and I was really pleased to see that the state of Colorado took a step to address the housing affordability crisis and expand property rights for the owners of single-family dwellings by mandating that ADUs, accessory dwelling units, like granny flats, are to be permitted by zoning laws throughout the state. And I've heard lately that there's been some pushback from some municipalities trying to limit those property owners' rights and trying to push back on the ADUs. And I'm just wondering if the legislature has done anything to strengthen this law so that it can continue forward and we can use this as a tool to address our housing inequity crisis.
1: Okay, Scott from Denver, thanks for that question. Lucas, you have some ideas.
2: Yeah, thanks so much for the question. And really, you know, housing is such an important issue. So it was a few years ago that the legislature passed legislation to make it easier to build ADUs. And there hasn't, you know, they haven't faced any significant challenges to that have been successful on the state level. There was some work that they did to actually, in Democrats' view, help the affordability crisis when it comes to housing by increasing density and encouraging that, sort of building off of things that they've done in the past several years when it comes to increasing density, especially on transit. One bill that they tried to pass this year that's kind of along the lines of what we're talking about here is a bill that would have, if it passed, let property owners split their lots and sell one of the portions of their lots, build an ADU on one portion, split the lot, sell that kind of thing, adding flexibility around property rights there. But that bill did fail. There's a chance it'll come back next year, but that bill did fail. So we saw some successes in other areas, but that particular one didn't make it.
1: Lucas, thanks for that. We had a caller. We're not going to bring this caller on air just immediately, but there's a question about some legislation and some decisions made from Colorado Parks and Wildlife about fur-bearing animals and trappers. Binta, I understand that you know at least the basics about this. Can you say just a bit about it, please?
3: Yeah, there was a bill that would have banned recreational beaver hunting on public lands. That failed in a committee, and Democratic lawmakers introduced this bill. And it would have allowed for some limited recreational licenses, but lawmakers thought it went too far and that it conflicted with what the state was trying to do with the beaver management plan. So not something that we saw move through the state house this session. So Parks and Wildlife does have a new strategy to manage beavers, and I think the legislature wanted to see that play out.
2: Oh, on that Beaver bill, that was pretty interesting. Oh,
1: we have time for just one more call. Clark is listening on CPR. And Clark, you're live on the air with Mark Mountain Community Radio. I understand that you have a question about the proposed Tabor ballot measure.
11: Yeah, so I've lived the Colorado my whole life. I have a working understanding of the Tabor Amendment. What I struggle to understand is what legal mechanisms allow simultaneously underfunded programs and Tabor refunds. Those two things seem in conflict.
1: Okay, Clark, thanks for that. Any comments on this, on those that kind of perceived conflict there?
4: I assume Clark is talking about underfunded

0: and so is Tabor.
1: Sure.
0: That's a really good contradiction to bring up. I think this is something that Democrats, this is where Democrats and Republicans would disagree. This is where Democrats would say, look, we're not funding schools. That funding is in our constitutions. And Republicans would say, yes, but refunds are also in our constitution. So it's really, partisan priorities. And in this case, we've seen one side win out. And it looks like, I think Benta wants to add to this.
2: Well, yeah, and a previous caller had mentioned this. We're going to hear from a lot of people that say there's a structural deficit and it's not because of Tabor, because it's not always the Tabor refunds that are causing that. And certainly plenty of lawmakers think Democrats who've been in charge for the last 8 years aren't doing enough to rein in spending. There were a lot of stories. The Denver Post did a great job of covering some Medicaid overbilling and millions of dollars. So, is the state doing enough to root out payments the state shouldn't be making and making sure, they are being stewards of taxpayer dollars? I think that's why this is tough. Money goes in and it's just like, where does it go within the government? So there's maybe some skepticism from certain voters and the idea that, it's tangible if you do get that Tabor refund. So, it is really complex. As much as I've covered Tabor year after year, it just makes our budgeting process really that much more layer of complicated, I think.
1: Okay, that's all we have time for this evening. I'd like to thank everyone for participating and calling in. That wraps up our special statewide call-in show on the state legislative session, a production of Rocky Mountain Community Radio. Our guests this evening have been Lucas Brady Woods with KUNC, Benta Berkland and Ray Sullivan with Colorado Public Radio. All three are with the Colorado Capital News Alliance. Thanks very much to Maeve Conran at Rocky Mountain Community Radio and Evan Perkins at KGNU for the production support this evening. At KBNF, I'm Brody Wilson. Thanks so much for listening.

What up, mate? It's Crocodile Dundee, and we're at 72.1 degrees at the 7:03 p.m. hour. And where should we get started here? How about this one?

No, I got a bunch of people down there in South Louisiana listening, and as I discuss often, Alan Toussaint, in my opinion, semi-professional opinion, the most talented musician to come out of Louisiana, and there was a bunch to come out of Louisiana. Let's wait for these ads, and we'll get to it. There's a lot of ads. That's how you know it's going to be good.

0: How many of y'all tried to imitate his voice? 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It's pretty good.
1: Uh-huh, honey. All right.

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And you're right. It is Crocodile Dundee, if you're just tuning in. Got a bunch of texters out there. We got Ashley over there in Chicago tuning in. And got Old Crow somewhere, wherever he is. We are going to keep on going here with Nick Cave. I knew that move on up would hit the spot.

0: us without you.
1: This next one is for Papa Dundee.

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I got enjoyed beating them out here. We spent almost 24 hours and got to see everybody and the sights. And I hope to see you guys back soon, maybe next summer. This one's for Adam. I guess so many, a lot of us. This one's for a bunch of us.

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Yeah, I was just thinking, Travis, when Hannah was talking about doing senior trip out here. This one's for y'all.

And if you guys like the show, you can stop at the Sawpit Mercantile or the Ace Hardware in Ridgeway and pick up some stickers. You got to leave some money there, too, but it's $10. It all goes to Dakota.

0: if we got anybody on the pot out there listening to my show down there in South Louisiana, stay tuned. Everybody else, stay tuned too. We got Brothers Ross up next, and that is always a good show. Extensive reggae has got, you got to sift through a whole lot of reggae to find what Josh finds. So stay tuned. Where are we going next? We've only got about 27 and a half minutes. About drive some more government mule.
1: You've been wonderful. Thank you so much. Please welcome Les Claypool to the stage.
0: I know Dan down there in South Louisiana is going to like this one.

All right. All of a sudden, we're getting a bunch of requests. Let's see if we can get them all in. We got 18 minutes. No. Yes. Yes. And we're going to do Hurricane for everybody down there. Not just in South Louisiana. I guess kind of South Mississippi. All along that coast. Hurricanes. Anybody ever been in a hurricane? I know a bunch of y'all have. They're listening down there right now. But they suck.

0: All right, this request is from Ashley over there in Chicago. This is Souvenir by the Orchestral Maneuver. What is that word?
1: Maneuvers.
0: Oh, yeah. Okay. Maneuvers in the Dark. Live in Berlin.
2: This is Souvenir.
0: Oh, yeah, you've been on an 80s kick. That's right.

Mistaken Identity. Mistaken Identity. Say that 10 times really fast. All right, what's the frequency, Kenneth? Some live REM for Dan down there in South Louisiana.

0: far, the present, the past, and still the future. Bound by friendship, fueled and inspired by what's at stake. Saviors, heroes, nah. Just common contributors, hoping that what we create inspires you to selflessly challenge and contribute. Sincerely, anonymously, no one.
1: All right, that's about it for me. Stay tuned for Brothers Ross, and I'll see you guys Saturday morning, 5 a.m.

All right, I think that song just cut out right about there, didn't it? That was pretty nuts. I think something about, I don't know what that's all about right there, but that's how that happened. How you like it, folks? It's me, Joshy G, here to play you some reggae so happily. Yeah, KOTO Telluride. KOTO 91.7. And the 89.3, and always in Ridgeway. Those kooks out there in Ridgeway, you know? So we got some reggae music lined up for you. And I'm always going to give a big shout out to my two kids, Kingston and Judah. I love you guys. I hope you're listening. Because you're both out and about right now. Got a nice set list I put together for you. It's somewhat new, somewhat old. Lots of reggae. It's going to go up and down and into some dancehall and maybe into some Afro beat here at the 9 o'clock hour. It is 63 degrees out is what it says here at the station in Telluride. I'm curious about that. I think our building is hot. It radiates good vibrations. All right, reggae listeners, hope you're getting ready for a good summer and good vibes. We're going to play some music for you. This is Joshy G with the Brothers Ross, each and every other Tuesday night, 9 to 12, playing you the reggae music. Here's some Noel Ellis from late 70s, I believe it was 1978.

as they used to read about in the good Bible. See, you read about Daniel, you read about David, you read about Isaiah, you read about Jesus Christ and all those people. But all those things are just fantasy painting of ionized reality. It was I from the beginning who was the follower of Christ. And it is I reincarnated in this time to be the same follower of Christ. See? But because I and I culture was taken away, what you would call 21,000 miles away from Africa and taken to Jamaica. See? But the culture wasn't taken out of I. See? The time when I was taken away, just at this time, I shall not write on no more table of stone the culture, but upon their hearts, so that in this time we shall teach the nation, and these are the days that is the manifestation of those prophecies. See? So the Rastaman is nothing new under the sun. It is just the man who lives the life of Christ. See? Don't intend to subordinate to colonialism and slavery and victimizations and all those systems that tend to incriminate and discriminate man, because that is totally illegal and what you'll call unconstitutional. I don't even like to talk English because it always like to get my tongue complicated. See, English is not my tongue. I've been talking that from I was born, and still I still can't talk English. I don't like English because there's something else trying to come out. But true, because of education. See, I was educated with this 2 years.

0: expounding a new philosophy?
1: A new philosophy. It isn't a new philosophy. It is the world's philosophy. It's the philosophy of humanity. It's the philosophy's commandment of Jah, given down to man. See, the inadequate distribution of the earth's resources is causing complication upon creation. See? And all those things, unconstitutional laws and injustices, man's inhumanity to man, all those things cause complication on creation. See? The domination of one nation to another nation, all those things cause complication. See? So those are things that we, the youths, have to rise up and see in this time. Because you call upon the youths because they are strong physically, mentally, and spiritually.
0: What should they do?
1: Well, do as the conscious youths do. Every man is supposed to know what consciousness is in this time. Every youth, rather. No youth is supposed to ask any other youth what should he do. He's supposed to know. Because every youth that comes in this time is created with a certain amount of consciousness that is more than his parents or his parents' parents. See? And he's supposed to be conscious enough to know what he should have done or what he's supposed to be doing. See?

death to America and butter sauce. Don't boil me. I'm still alive.

Death to America and butter sauce. Don't boil me. I'm still alive.

There is an indefinable, mysterious power that pervades everything. I feel it, though I do not see it. It is this unseen power which makes itself felt and yet defies all proof, because it is so unlike all that I perceive through my senses. It transcends the senses, but it is possible to reason out the existence of God to a limited extent. Even in ordinary affairs, we know that people do not know who rules or why and how he rules. And yet they know that there is a power that certainly rules. In my tour last year in Mysore, I met many poor villagers, and I found upon inquiry that they did not know who ruled Mysore. They simply said, some god ruled it. If the knowledge of these poor people was so limited about their ruler, I, who am infinitely lesser in respect to God than they to their ruler, need not be surprised if I do not realize the presence of God, the King of Kings. Nevertheless, I do feel, as the poor villagers felt about Mysore, that there is orderliness in the universe. There is an unalterable law governing everything and every being that exists or lives. It is not a blind law, for no blind law can govern the conduct of living beings. And thanks to the marvelous researches of Sir J.C. Bose, it can now be proved that even matter is life. That law, then, which governs all life is God. Law and the lawgiver are one. I may not deny the law or the lawgiver because I know so little about it or him. Just as my denial or ignorance of the existence of an earthly power will avail me nothing, even so, my denial of God and His law will not liberate me from its operation, whereas humble and mute acceptance of divine authority makes life's journey easier, even as the acceptance of earthly rule makes life under it easier. I do dimly perceive that whilst everything around me is ever changing, ever dying, there is underlying all that change a living power that is changeless, that holds all together, that creates, dissolves, and recreates. That informing power of spirit is God. And since nothing else that I see, merely through the senses, can or will persist, He alone is. And is this power benevolent or malevolent? I see it as purely benevolent, for I can see that in the midst of death, life persists. In the midst of untruth, truth persists. In the midst of darkness, light persists. Hence I gather that God is life, truth, light. He is love. He is the supreme good. But He is no God who merely satisfies the intellect, if He ever does. God, to be God, must rule the heart and transform it. He must express Himself in every smallest act of His votary. This can only be done through a definite realization, more real than the five senses can ever produce. Sense perceptions can be, and often are, false and deceptive, however real they may appear to us. Where there is realization outside the senses, it is infallible. It is proved not by extraneous evidence, but in the transformed conduct and character of those who have felt the real presence of God within. Such testimony is to be found
in the experiences of an unbroken line of prophets and sages in all countries and climes. To reject this evidence is to deny oneself. This realization is preceded by an immovable faith. He who would, in his own person, test the fact of God's presence, can do so by a living faith. And since faith itself cannot be proved by extraneous evidence, the safest course is to believe in the moral government of the world, and therefore in the supremacy of the moral law, the law of truth and love. Exercise of faith will be the safest where there is a clear determination, summarily, to reject all that is contrary to truth and love. I confess that I have no argument to convince through reason. Faith transcends reason.

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I'm giving up. 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I'm indigenous. What do you mean when I see last year? I draw Rastafari. Ilvan Renny, the art of all flesh. The conquering lion. Crown king of kings and all the flowers with the lioness.

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They want the bread of faith. Then that is a quest for the bread of hope. Everybody needs this bread. Everybody wants it. When you stop hoping, you die.

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And we are here to stay. Now, white brothers have got a lot.

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That is the word love. So in the midnight hour,

Seldom, if ever, in the history of the world has a socio-political document expressed in such profound, eloquent, and unequivocal language the dignity and the worth of human personality. For the American dream reminds us that every man is the heir of a legacy of dignity. Yet ever since the founding fathers of our nation dreamed this dream, America has been, to use a big word that the psychologists and the psychiatrists use, a schizophrenic personality.

Colonia, by the iron feet of oppression. So often he has been pushed out of the glittering sunlight of life's July and left standing in the piercing chill of an alpine November. This is far

More than ever before, America is challenged to bring this noble dream into reality. But the shape of the world today does not afford us the luxury of an anemic democracy. The price that the United States must pay for the continued exploitation of the Negro and other minority groups is the price of its own destruction.

Turkish problem. Looking over from Asia to Africa. For years, most of these people have been dominated politically, exploited economically, segregated, and humiliated by some foreign power. Today, they are gaining their independence. More than 1,600,000,000 of the former 1,800,000,000 colonial subjects have their independence today. And they are saying in no uncertain terms that racism and colonialism must go.

segregated and humiliated.

Bob Hope has described this new jet age in which we live, and I think he's given an adequate description. He said it is an age in which it is possible to take a non-stop flight from Los Angeles to New York, and if on taking off in Los Angeles you develop hiccups, you will hick in Los Angeles and cup in New York City. You know, it is possible because of the time difference to take a flight from Tokyo, Japan on Sunday morning and arrive in Seattle, Washington on the preceding Saturday night. And when your friends meet you at the airport and ask when you left Tokyo, you will have to say, I left tomorrow. This is the kind of world in which we live. This is a bit humorous, but I'm trying to laugh a basic fact into all of it, and it is simply this, that through our scientific genius, we made of the world a neighborhood. And now through our moral and ethical commitment, we must make of it a brotherhood. We must all learn to live together as brothers, or we will all perish together as fools.

life experience. And I say to you this afternoon, there were those depressing moments. For how can one avoid being depressed when he sees with his own eyes millions of people going to bed hungry at night? How can one avoid being depressed when he sees with his own eyes millions of people sleeping on the sidewalks at night? In Calcutta, more than 1 million people sleep on the sidewalks every night.

answer came, oh no. The destiny of India and the destiny of every other nation is tied up with the destiny of the United States, and the destiny of the United States is tied up with the destiny of India. And I started thinking about the fact that right here in America we spend more than $1 million a day to store surplus food. And I found myself saying, I know where we can store that food free of charge in the wrinkled stomachs of the hundreds and millions of people who go to bed hungry at night.

prejudices, and they would go back in the Bible. They would say, now the Negro is inferior by nature because of Noah's curse upon the children of Ham.

white race back a generation. And then they go on to say, you know, that the Negro is inherently criminal and all of these things. Now, these people never say to us that many of these problems of urban dislocation, and that poverty, ignorance, and disease breed crime, whatever the racial group may be, that these conditions are environmental and not racial. And it is a torturous logic to use the tragic results of segregation and discrimination as an argument for the continuation of it.

They say, just wait and don't push things and be patient and pray and time will work this problem out. You've heard that, I'm sure. These people fail to realize.

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1: It's bizarre.

Colorado, 91.7, the Kodo with Brothers Russ, midnight in Homeboy, I'm eating some chips.

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I actually clean this keyboard. I clean the whole friggin' place. This place sucks. Clean it up, every DJ. I'm telling you, DJs, you're sloppy. I see which DJs are losing all the hair. Not the Rasta dreadlock guy. I keep my hair up in my head. It's dreadlock. It's called dreadlocks. It's dreading up in there, man. All right. Midnight. Kodo, we'll see you in 2 weeks. Brothers Ross. Autopilot coming up. Watch this. I'm going to punch some buttons here. Autopilot. It's really weird. Watch what happens. It could be weird. It could be very strange. Let's see what happens next. It could be Charlie Murphy, or it could be the autopilot, or it could be Mikey G. Who knows? Let's see.

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Also, KOTO Translators, K287 CC Placerville, K207 AS Telluride and Pandora, K262 DL Norwood, and K207 AU Ophir.

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0: The system of the Kundalini, as it's called, the idea of the centers, the psychological centers of the spine.
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0: Right on. This is Tony the Tuner from Paragon and Boot Doctors. We're just ripping it up all day, stacking tubes, fixing bikes. Yeah, Kodo.
1: This is Eric. Kodo rocks. Keller Williams is coming to town. Woohoo!
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0: Well, I fell into prison about a quarter to three, where I found in my cell a glass waiting for me. So I filled what was empty, and I pulled up a stool. But he stood in the corner, the old devil wouldn't move. He said, you drink when you're lonely. No, I drink when I want. He said, you'll never be sober. Sure, why would I want that? I only drink to be merry. But unfortunately, I'm in the wrong prison cell and the wrong company.
1: 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My age is 78.
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3: 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My age is 86. 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

Hey, this is Governor John Hickenlooper, and you're listening to KOTO Telluride.

Bah, people messing with the controls over here. No, not gonna play whatever that was. Not on this show. This is Southern Accents, the local Dixie DJ, Delton Poole, playing mostly country classics from my raising at your radio, son. And, yeah, I just couldn't do whatever that was gonna be. So I'll just go ahead and play anything else. Here's Jamie Johnson. Enjoy.

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And your heart gets bored with your mind and it changes you. Well, it's a doggone shame, and it's an awful mess. I wish you love, I wish you happiness. I wish you love, I wish you happiness. I guess I wish

0: 7 a.m. You're listening to KOTO Telluride. This has been Southern Accents with the local Dixie DJ Delton Poole, playing mostly country classics from my Raising Your Radio. You enjoy the next hour at NPR. I'll be back with you starting from 8 to 9. Have a good one. Cheers.
1: Good morning. President Trump's choice for South Carolina governor made it to a runoff, and Democratic voters picked their challenger against the governor of Nevada. We have the primary results on Morning Edition from NPR News. Members of Congress have questions for Bill Gates today about his relationship with Jeffrey Epstein. I'm Steve Inske.
2: And I'm Michelle Martin. The interview is happening behind closed doors. Survivors want more transparency. Also, what happened when the leaders of North Korea and China met this week? And Soundgarden guitarist Kim Thayil on being a grunge pioneer and putting together one more album. It is Wednesday, June 10th. On this day in 2015, Juan Felipe Herrera became the first Latino poet laureate of the United States. News is next.
3: Live from NPR News in Washington, I'm Corva Coleman. A wartime spike in gasoline prices has pushed inflation to its highest level in more than 3 years. NPR's Scott Horsley reports on the latest cost of living data from the Labor Department.
4: Consumer prices in May were up 4.2% from a year ago. That's the biggest annual increase since April of 2023. Prices rose by 0.5% between April and May, with energy costs accounting for more than 60% of that monthly increase. Stripping out volatile food and energy costs, so-called core inflation was 2.9% for the 12 months ending in May, a slightly larger annual increase than the previous month. Gasoline prices have moderated in recent days, but are still about $1.17 a gallon higher than they were before the U.S. and Israel launched their war on Iran. AAA says the average price of regular gas is about $4.15 a gallon. Scott Horsley, NPR News, Washington.
3: Iran says it targeted U.S. military bases in Jordan, Kuwait, and Bahrain today in response to American airstrikes in Iran. The strikes follow the downing of a U.S. military helicopter near the Strait of Hormuz, as NPR's Jane Araf reports.
5: Jordan says it shot down 5 Iranian missiles fired toward Azraq in eastern Jordan. The U.S. military has a major presence in a Jordanian airbase in the desert there. Jordan said shrapnel from the interceptions caused no damage or casualties. Iran said it destroyed U.S. fighter jet hangars and a command and control center at the base. The U.S. military did not comment. Iran also targeted a U.S. airbase in Kuwait. And in Bahrain, where the U.S. 5th Fleet is based, sirens sounded while the government urged residents to seek shelter. Jane Araf, NPR News, Beirut.
3: President Trump wrote online this morning that Iran has taken too long to negotiate a deal and, quote, now they will have to pay the price. It's not clear what this means. In a second posting, Trump praised the U.S. military blockade on Iranian ports and claimed lots of oil is getting through the strait. Oil traffic has been nearly shut down since the U.S. and Israel attacked Iran on February 28th. Congress has passed a $70 billion package to fund immigration enforcement programs through the end of President Trump's term in the White House. Congressional Republicans used a budget maneuver to adopt the measure. NPR's Jimena Bustillo reports Democrats had objected.
6: Congress was originally on track to fund these parts of DHS, along with many other parts of the federal government, though through its normal appropriations process. But Senate Democrats pulled their support for that measure and for all of DHS funding after DHS agents shot and killed 2 U.S. citizens in Minneapolis in January.
3: NPR's Jimena Bustillo reporting. President Trump is scheduled to sign the measure into law this morning. You're listening to NPR News. Microsoft co-founder Bill Gates is scheduled to testify today to the House Oversight Committee behind closed doors. The Republican-led panel wants to question him about his relationship with late sex offender Jeffrey Epstein. Democrats say they want to ask Gates about whether he knew anything about Epstein's crimes. Gates has denied seeing or participating in any of Epstein's crimes. The Food and Drug Administration has approved a new sunscreen ingredient for the first time in decades. In the United States, sunscreen is regulated as an over-the-counter drug, not as a cosmetic. NPR's Sydney Lupkin reports that can make new approvals tricky.
7: Bemotrizinol has long been an active ingredient in sunscreen sold in Europe and Asia. And for the last 20 years, a company called DSM Nutritional Products LLC has been trying

0: The new ingredient protects against UVA and UVB rays, the agency says. And it's safe to use for adults and children 6 months and older. Products containing this ingredient aren't on store shelves yet, but should be in the next few months. Sydney Lupkin, NPR News.
1: In men's pro hockey, the Stanley Cup final is now tied at 2 games apiece. The Carolina Hurricanes beat the Vegas Golden Knights last night 5-3. They'll move to Raleigh, North Carolina, tomorrow night for Game 5. In the NBA Finals, Game 4 is tonight. The New York Knicks will again welcome the San Antonio Spurs in Madison Square Garden. The Knicks lead the series 2-1. This is NPR.
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0: It's Morning Edition from NPR News. I'm Michelle Martin.
1: And I'm Steve Inskeep. We have results from multiple primary elections this morning.
0: Maine, Nevada, North Dakota, and South Carolina picked their general election contenders in several high-profile matchups.
1: NPR's Sage Miller is following it all. Sage, good morning.
2: Good morning.
1: Let's begin with the Maine story. I mean the Maine primary. Who won?
2: Okay, it's going to be a matchup between Democrat Graham Platner and longtime Republican Senator Susan Collins. But Steve, this outcome was predictable. Both candidates just didn't have a serious primary challenge. Mm-hmm. But I want to spend a minute discussing the importance of this race. Democrats have their eyes set on taking control of the Senate in November. In order to accomplish that lofty goal, they need to beat Susan Collins. And the thing with Collins is that she's just no stranger to a competitive race. But what could be a weak spot for Collins is that while she isn't a Trump loyalist, she is still a Republican. And in a time where Trump is unpopular nationally and in the state, her party affiliation could hurt her.
1: I know that Democrats are excited about Graham Platner, but of course he also has faced a stream of revelations about his past. NPR's Leila Fadel interviewed him, in which he talked about some of the revelations, and then within a day or two, there were more revelations. Is this not really affecting Democratic voters at all?
2: So it may be, but we just don't really know the outcome of that yet. We'll find out more in the general. But Platner really does believe that his platform and his personal transformation is enough for voters. But he has had a lot to answer to since launching his campaign in August. Most recently, the New York Times published a story where previous romantic partners called Platner toxic and someone who does not respect women. But many politicians have survived scandals these days. While Platner's past may have resulted in him dropping out at one point in time, that's just not the political landscape today, Steve.
1: Okay, let's go to some of the other states that Michelle mentioned. South Carolina, the governor's race, the governor's primary is not decided.
2: Oh, no. The race is not over because it's heading to a runoff. The candidates have dwindled down, though, to South Carolina Lieutenant Governor Pamela Evett and Attorney General Alan Wilson. Both of these potential nominees are Trump supporters, but Evett is the only one endorsed by President Trump. While she didn't win the nomination outright, it does show Trump support is still important in South Carolina.
1: Okay, now this one is interesting, too. Nevada is an increasingly blue state, but they have a red governor, Republican Governor Joe Lombardo, and now he has a Democratic challenger.

0: Yeah, he is going up against a Democratic Attorney General Aaron Ford, and he's going to take on Lombardo in November, as you said. And since Nevada is a swing state, this is a really good testing ground for what kind of Democratic candidate can win in these tough, high-stake races. Notably, Ford beat out a more progressive Democrat in the primary, and the race has been labeled a toss-up, so Democrats feel like they have a shot at taking the office in November, and Lombardo faces a challenging re-election campaign, especially at a time when the Republican president, as I said, is increasingly unpopular nationally as well as in Nevada.
1: Okay, so one more race. California took days and days to count their ballots, but they finally have things set for the general election in the governor's race. What's going on?
0: Yeah, so Democrat Javier Becerra clinched his spot in the general election on Friday. And last night, the Associated Press called the second place spot for Republican Steve Hilton. He's a British-born former Fox News commentator who has President Trump's backing. And now in a solid blue state like California, Becerra has a pretty simple path to victory, as a Republican has not won statewide office in 20 years.
1: Sage, thanks for the update.
0: Thanks.
1: That's interesting. Sage Miller.
2: Dave Wasserman also stayed up to watch the results last night. He's a senior editor and elections analyst with the nonpartisan Cook Political Report. Good morning, Dave. Thanks for joining us.
3: Good morning, Michelle. Thanks for having me.
2: Okay, so it took a week, but the runoff for governor of California is set. Republican Steve Hilton will face Democrat Javier Becerra. The Democrat Tom Steyer is out, this after spending more than $200 million on his own campaign. Now, the primary was nonpartisan, but the choice in November will still be between a Democrat and a Republican. Dave, does this say something to you about voter sentiment in California today?
3: Well, the primary wasn't quite nonpartisan. Candidates' affiliations were on the ballot. And the question was whether we'd have a Democrat and a Republican, or two Republicans and or two Democrats. But as it stands, there's no chance that Steve Hilton, a Trump-endorsed Republican, will win in a state as blue as California in a year as blue as 2026.
2: You said as California is a blue state, but an election as blue as this one is. What did you mean by that?
3: This is a very favorable year for Democrats because President Trump's approval rating, according to our tracker, is just south of 40%. And so his approval, particularly among Hispanic voters, white voters without college degrees, we've seen a big drop off in his support from where he was in 2024. Therefore, California is just not in play, especially for a Republican who's endorsed by the president.
2: Okay, let's turn to the main Senate race now, where Democrat Graham Platner was declared the winner when only 8% of precincts were reporting results. And this despite the fact that Platner has been dogged by allegations of past misconduct toward women, something he has addressed head on, including in his victory speech. Let me play a short clip.
4: If you believe, as I do, that we can change our politics and change our country, then you must also believe that people can change.
2: Dave, where do you put his chances against the longtime Republican Senator Susan Collins?
3: Platner's chances are still roughly a toss-up. And we don't have a lot of polling data to draw on since these most recent revelations about Platner's treatment of women. However, we do know that he needs to win a robust share of women, particularly older women, to defeat Susan Collins, because in her last election 6 years ago, she was able to run more than 10 points ahead of Donald Trump on the ballot among that demographic, and that helped her hold on in a blue-leaning state. Graham Platner has demonstrated support among the blue-collar population in Maine that powered him to a lead over Governor Janet Mills. Nonetheless, she still carried about 20% of Democratic primary votes. And that illustrates that Platner does have some work to do to consolidate his own coalition and convince skeptics in his own party who may be uncomfortable about some of his past indiscretions to defy those and vote against Collins anyway.
2: Let's go to South Carolina now, where President Trump backed one of the winning candidates in the Republican primary for governor, and that was Lieutenant Governor Pamela Evatt. There's still going to be a runoff, though. Does this tell us something about the power of Trump's endorsement?
3: We've seen, particularly in state races, there's a limit to the influence of the president's endorsement. His preferred candidate in Iowa, Congressman Randy Feenstra, lost his primary just earlier this month. And Pam Evatt even though she had the president's endorsement, didn't really break a third of the vote and will be heading to a runoff against Attorney General Alan Wilson. And in Evett's case, her opponents have criticized her for living outside the state for most of her adult life. She only moved to South Carolina in the mid-aughts. And so she still has the advantage in this runoff and the general election, but it's going to be competitive.
2: Before we let you go, let's have a word about Nevada's governor's race. It's a toss-up, we are hearing. Here's the state's Democratic Attorney General Aaron Ford speaking after the polls closed.
5: And guess what? We got a governor here that won't stand up to Trump. That's a real problem, don't you think?
2: He's referring to Republican Governor Joe Lombardo, who he's going to face in November. Does Ford have a chance?
3: Well, Nevada's economy has faced unique challenges, especially during COVID and its aftermath, and it's still reeling from the effect of inflation and tariffs and job losses. And President Trump is unpopular in Nevada just a couple of years after flipping the state. So Aaron Ford, the Democratic Attorney General, has a good chance based on voters' concerns about the cost of housing and other goods, even though Lombardo remains more popular in the state than Donald Trump.
2: That's Dave Wasserman. He analyzes elections for the Cook Political Report. Dave, thank you so much.
3: Thanks, Michelle.
1: In this election year, something surprising has happened in Congress. The Republican-controlled House of Representatives approved legislation in favor of unions. Some Republicans joined Democrats to approve it. Many people who vote to form a union discover that it takes them a very long time to get a contract, and this legislation would force employers to negotiate and get the government involved if a deal is not reached within 90 days. NPR's Andrea Hsu reports.
6: The bill is called the Faster Labor Contracts Act, and it would do just that, speed up the time it takes newly unionized workers to get a contract, which is the whole point of unionizing. The average time is 465 days, according to Bloomberg Law, but sometimes it's way longer. Those Starbucks baristas and Amazon warehouse workers who unionized more than 4 years ago, they still don't have contracts. New Jersey Democrat Donald Norcross sponsored the bill. He's a union electrician.
7: So I'm proud to rise in support of what would be the most impactful protection for workers' rights in nearly 100 years.
6: His bill seeks to give companies a deadline. It requires employers to start contract negotiations within 10 days of a union election. And if no deal is reached after 90 days, either side can call in federal mediators. If another 30 days pass with no deal, a panel of three arbitrators would settle the matter, taking into consideration things like the employer's financial health and the worker's cost of living. Gregory Hoff says the strict time limits on negotiations are a problem. He's general counsel for an association representing chief human resource officers at Fortune 500 companies.
8: Sometimes these things do take time, as frustrating as that is.
6: Union contracts can be hundreds of pages long, he says, and they may be in place for years.
8: So it's very, very important to get these things right the first time. It's not their fault, but it's unreasonable to expect that the government arbitrator would have a better idea of what's going on the ground than people who actually work there, along with their union representatives, along with the employer.
6: Norcross got this bill to the House floor through a procedural tactic known as a discharge petition. In the end, 20 Republicans joined Democrats in approving it. Now it's on to the Senate, where so far it has the support of three Republicans. It needs 60 votes to pass. Andrea Hsu, NPR News.
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0: On the next Fresh Air, actor Josh O'Connor. He won an Emmy playing a young Prince Charles in The Crown. Now he's the lead in Steven Spielberg's new film Disclosure Day. We'll talk about his approach in this new blockbuster and Spielberg's decades-long exploration of the idea that aliens are among us. Join us.
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3: I'm Michelle Martin.
4: And I'm A. Martinez. Before the 1990s, record labels almost never scouted the Seattle area. In isolation, a local scene developed. The music was dark, it was loud, and for a short while, it changed rock music. The band that opened doors for everybody in the grunge scene was Soundgarden. They were the first to sign to a major label, and their story is told in a new memoir by founding guitarist Kim Thayil. From their indie beginnings to their peak with Black Hole Sun to the death of lead singer Chris Cornell.

0: The book is called A Screaming Life. And one note before we go on, the subject of suicide does come up later in the conversation. Thiel writes about that six-week period in 1991 when three of the pillars of grunge were released. Pearl Jam's album 10, Nirvana's Nevermind, and Soundgarden's Bad Motorfinger.
1: We didn't have that initial commercial success. I mean, there's a meteoric ascension for Nirvana that overshadowed everything else, which was just fine because it must have been very stressful to have to understand the change in your status. And for us, we grew very slowly off the success of that record. And I'm sure we benefited to some degree from Nirvana's success and then Pearl Jam's success. So we were able to just hang in there under the radar and maintain our career ascension in a much more manageable way.
0: Soundgarden's biggest hit, Black Hole Sun. I mean, I think most people will agree with that. You write that you didn't like the song at first and you almost killed it. Why? What didn't you like about the song?
1: I recognized the song as a good song. Mm. And I liked it as a creation of Chris. I didn't recognize it as a Soundgarden song. Huh. Does that make sense? It's like,
0: yeah.
1: I love songs by Johnny Cash, and I love songs by Sly and the Family Stone, and if I heard them, I might not say, let's learn that and record it. You know, it may not fit into, you know, the Super Unknown album, which is where we did Black Hole Sun. I didn't see it as a viable contender for that album initially.

0: In 1997, Kim, Soundgarden broke up. Band, though, did get back together. New album in 2012, King Animal. 5 years later, though, Chris Cornell took his life. In the book you write, I didn't see it coming. The thing that hurts me the most is to be a close friend, a colleague, and not to have read things that perhaps in retrospect I should have read. Do you think things were clear enough for you to have read them?
1: I don't know. That's one of the things that is hard to understand. I don't know what to have looked for. In retrospect, there are things that can be identified or seen, but those may not be as obvious or present. I think there is that fraternal sense of responsibility towards your friendships and duty towards each other, you know, in terms of managing and maintaining that. And so, of course, if something goes wrong or someone's in pain or is hurting, you feel that's your responsibility to address it and help them. And sometimes, at least in this case, whatever was happening with Chris was not on our radar, or it was something that we missed. And that's not just myself. I mean, I'm none of our bandmates or our crew, friends or family were really aware in any way to expect this kind of outcome.
0: And then I just think about, you know, a lot of the other people involved in the Seattle rock scene. I mean, Kurt Cobain, Andrew Wood, Ben McMillan, I mean, all died pretty young. I mean, how do you keep your head straight when you see your colleagues? In some cases, I'm sure close people, friends of yours that, you know, that this happens to.
1: You know, we often talk about this, you know, my colleagues and friends. It's very unusual. I mean, you can add Mark Lanegan and Lane Staley to that list. Yeah. But yeah, I mean,
0: Stephanie Sargent.
1: Yeah. Well, there's a lot of things that are kind of hard to wrap your head around because it seems very strange.
0: Yeah. This guy that I used to argue with about this would say that listen to the music, listen to the lyrics. You know, you can't get out of this cycle of depression when you listen to all these grunge acts. And I'd be like, you know, okay. I mean, we'd argue about this and go back and forth.
1: But well, I agree. There's somewhat of a paper trail, but you know, suicide isn't the only assailant here. I mean, there's also substance abuse. There's misadventure. But I think you're correct in pointing out the fact that there is a bit of a paper trail. We're not writing songs about parties and cool cars.

0: Now, you're working on one last Soundgarden album with Chris Cornell's voice. What can you tell us about that?
1: We're in the process of writing for an album, and we're in the process of recording material for the album when Chris passed. Chris was demoing vocals for these songs to share melodic and lyrical ideas. So we had a lot of things to work with. We didn't have a complete set, and it required that the surviving members of the band all complete their work. We're very proud, and it's easily the most evocative emotionally of anything we've ever done. And at the same time, we're very proud and very satisfied of what we're doing.
0: Well, we'll look forward to it when it comes out. That's Kim Thile, guitarist with Soundgarden. His new memoir is called A Screaming Life. Kim, thank you very much.
1: Thank you very much. Yeah.
0: If you or someone you know is in crisis, call or text the National Suicide and Crisis Lifeline at 988. This is NPR News.
2: When you need medical care, instead of a doctor, you might see an advanced practice registered nurse. But in some places, strict regulations lead some of these nurses to move to other states, limiting healthcare access, especially in rural areas.
3: When you tether people like that, it prevents expansion into those underserved communities.
2: I'm Elsa Chang. 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

0: Live from NPR News in Washington, I'm Dave Mattingly. President Trump tells Fox News he may order U.S. airstrikes on Iran's power plants and bridges because Iran is taking too long to negotiate an end to the war. This follows the latest attacks between the two countries, sparked by Iran downing an American Apache helicopter near the Strait of Hormuz. Amid the war with Iran, inflation in the U.S. economy is at its highest level in more than 3 years. The Labor Department says consumer prices in May jumped 4.2% compared to the same month a year ago. The rise was led by higher energy prices. Republican and former Fox News commentator Steve Hilton is advancing to the November election in the California governor's race. Laura Fitzgerald with CAP Radio reports.
1: Hilton will face Democrat Javier Becerra, who served as California Attorney General and U.S. Health and Human Services Secretary in the Biden administration. That call is the end of the road for Democratic candidate Tom Steyer, who was vying for the second spot to face off with Becerra in a Dem-on-Dem race. California's top two primary system allows the top two vote earners to advance to the general regardless of their party. Steyer, a billionaire and former hedge fund manager, ran the most expensive gubernatorial campaign in state history, spending more than $200 million of his own money. For NPR News, I'm Laura Fitzgerald in Berkeley.
0: This is NPR News. Microsoft co-founder Bill Gates appears before members of the House Oversight Committee this morning. The billionaire is expected to face questions behind closed doors about his relationship with the late convicted sex offender Jeffrey Epstein. NPR's Ava Berger reports.
2: Lawmakers have said they are interested in Gates' years-long relationship with Epstein, if Gates knew anything about Epstein's crimes, and who else was in Epstein's orbit. Gates is mentioned hundreds of times in the Department of Justice's Epstein files. An email indicates that Gates traveled on Epstein's private plane, and there are photos of him with Epstein. Gates is one in a litany of connections the disgraced financier made with rich and powerful men. According to the released emails, Gates met with Epstein multiple times after Epstein's 2008 conviction for sex crimes that involved minors. Gates has denied seeing or participating in Epstein's crimes. Survivors of Epstein's abuse say they will continue to fight for justice as the investigation continues. Ava Berger, NPR News.
0: Congress has given final approval to a bill that funds federal immigration enforcement for the next 3 years. The $70 billion measure cleared the House yesterday, 214 to 212, over the objections of Democratic lawmakers. They'd sought changes to how U.S. Immigration and Customs Enforcement agents do their jobs. Much of the money will fund ICE. I'm Dave Mattingly in Washington.

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2: And I'm Michelle Martin. Good morning. Microsoft co-founder Bill Gates is scheduled to appear before members of Congress today. He will take questions from the House Oversight Committee about his relationship with convicted sex offender Jeffrey Epstein. In February, his ex-wife, Melinda French Gates, spoke to NPR's Rachel Martin about emails and other communications involving her former husband that were included in the Epstein files released by the Justice Department. She said it brought back painful times in her marriage.
3: Whatever questions remain there of what I don't, can't even begin to know all of it, those questions are for those people and for even my ex-husband. They need to answer to those things, not me.
2: NPR's Ava Berger has been covering all this. Good morning, Ava.
4: Good morning, Michelle.
2: What is already known about Bill Gates' connection to Jeffrey Epstein?
4: Mm-hmm. Gates is one of many wealthy and high-profile people whose name appears in the Epstein file. His name appears hundreds of times in these files that were released by the Department of Justice. There's an email that indicates that Gates at one point traveled on Epstein's private plane, and there's photos of Gates with Epstein. What Melinda French Gates was responding to was emails in the files that Epstein appears to have sent to himself. They suggest that Bill Gates had additional affairs. He tried to get medication to treat a sexually transmitted infection, and was going to give her the medicine without her knowing. His representatives have said all of that is false. And as well, in an emailed statement to NPR in April, a spokesperson said Gates, quote, never witnessed or participated in any of Epstein's illegal conduct, and, quote, is looking forward to answering all the committee's questions to support their important work.
2: What is the committee expected to ask Gates about today?
4: Representative Robert Garcia, the lead Democrat on the committee, told reporters on Tuesday he's interested in what Gates knew about Epstein and who else was in Epstein's orbit, and why Gates had a relationship with Epstein after Epstein's 2008 conviction of sex crimes that involved minors. That's a notable date there. And according to the released emails, Gates met with Epstein multiple times after this conviction.
2: You know, we've seen quite a few high-profile people go to these closed-door transcribed interviews, including former Attorney General Pam Bondi last month. So what are we expecting to learn from this one?
4: Right, Michelle. As you said, it's closed door. So we won't know exactly what happens until the committee releases the transcript, which happens a few days later. That being said, these interviews usually last between 4 to 5 hours, and lawmakers are known to come out and give statements about what they are hearing. Survivors of Epstein's abuse say they want transparency in this investigation, like Annie Farmer. She testified in court that Epstein and his co-conspirator, Ghislaine Maxwell, sexually abused her when she was 16 years old. Here's what she's hoping for today.
5: What we've seen so far is that a lot of people have taken the stance of just wanting to cover for themselves and have not offered real information. And so I think with each person that comes, there's an opportunity to do something different. And I hope that he chooses to do that.
4: As for what might come from this interview, it's hard to say. None of the high-profile appearances so far, like Pam Bondi, have led to any new charges against people mentioned in the files. But committee chair James Comer, a Republican from Kentucky, said the committee has sent two names to the DOJ that they believe are worth further investigation.
2: And what's next in the committee's investigation?
4: The committee plans to hear from some other notable people mentioned in the Epstein files, like billionaire investor Leon Black and former Barclays CEO Jess Staley. And Representative Garcia also said last week that he wants to subpoena Acting Attorney General Todd Blanche and FBI Director Kash Patel about how they handled the files.
2: That is NPR's Ava Berger. Ava, thank you.
4: Thank you.
2: And let me note here that the Gates Foundation is a financial supporter of NPR.
1: China's President Xi Jinping visited North Korea's capital this week. NPR's Anthony Kuhn was covering a summit that was notable partly for what was not said. He joins us from South Korea. Hi there, Anthony.
6: Hey, Steve.
1: Okay, so the outside world mainly worries about North Korea because of its nuclear weapons. But we have no public indication that Xi brought this up. President Xi brought this up with Kim Jong-un, the leader of North Korea. Could they have discussed it privately?
6: It's certainly not impossible, but experts think it's unlikely and not so surprising. First of all, there's a cultural angle. China prefers to raise sensitive issues behind closed doors. They don't want to embarrass their hosts by airing it in public. China's leader Xi Jinping did raise the nuclear issue in 2019, but there's been a shift since about 2023, and they stopped mentioning denuclearization. Experts note that this does not mean that China has necessarily given up on denuclearization. It may be they feel it's, counterproductive to bring it up. So this is more of a tactical shift.
1: Okay, so let's talk about this meeting. The president of China goes across the border to their neighbor, brings a lot of people with him. Why a big delegation?
6: Well, Xi Jinping described his trip to North Korea as a sort of reset, a new starting point for China-North Korea ties. And experts take that to mean that China wants to reassert its influence with North Korea, which had waned since North Korea and Russia signed a mutual defense pact in 2024, and North Korea sent troops to help Russia fight Ukraine. Hmm. Now, Xi Jinping proposed restoring ties by ramping up engagement across the board from top-level political exchanges, economics, trade, culture, law enforcement, and even military ties. And he brought China's defense minister and other officials. Now, what's interesting is North Korea and state media did not mention the military cooperation. It's possible they're not comfortable about it, but it certainly raised eyebrows.
1: Well, this is really interesting. So North Korea is trying to play Russia off against China a little bit, trying not to be too dependent on China. Where does the United States fit into all of this?
6: Well, there are questions about how the U.S. should respond. And as you know, there's long been this debate on how to deal with North Korea. Some people advocate getting North Korea to unilaterally denuclearize first and then reward them with the lifting of sanctions, security guarantees, whatever. Others advocate a sort of phased arms control approach in which each move towards denuclearization is then rewarded and the two sides gradually build trust. So I spoke to Andrew Yeo, an Asia expert at the Brookings Institution in Washington, D.C. Here's how he sees it.
7: I think the sentiment has also changed in D.C., where we know that pushing denuclearization is not going to get you anywhere with North Korea. So why bring it up front?
6: And the shift is going on elsewhere. It seems the more nuclear weapons that North Korea builds, the more countries feel they need to shift their approach to the nuclear issue in North Korea.
1: I'm remembering President Trump's first term, Anthony, in which the president made threatening remarks about North Korea, also exchanged what he virtually described as love letters, ended up meeting Kim a couple of times. Any chance that Trump would meet the North Korean leader?
6: Yes, you remember the fire and fury of 2017. Since then, both leaders have expressed a willingness to meet. They talk about their chemistry from back then, but both don't seem to have it high on their agendas. But of all the influential powers we're talking about here, Russia, China, North Korea, and the U.S., the only two leaders who have not met recently are Trump and Kim Jong-un. So there's a logic to it. Andrew Yaw thinks that the North Koreans probably feel that given this background, President Trump offers them the best chance they're going to get for a good deal with the U.S.
1: Hmm. Anthony, thanks so much.
6: Thank you, Steve.
1: NPR's Anthony Kuhn in Seoul. This is NPR News.

0: 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That's next time on Here and Now.
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2: Good morning, I'm Michelle Martin. Serena Williams is back. On Tuesday, the 44-year-old won her first pro tennis match at Queen's Club in London. This after stepping away for 4 years. It was doubles with 19-year-old partner Victoria Mboko. Williams delivered up to 120-mile-an-hour service winners, but gave herself a C-minus grade. The crowd seemed pleased at her performance, but there were some tough critics, her daughters. Williams said after the match, one wanted to know what was for dinner, the other wanted to go to a toy store. It's Morning Edition.
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2: And I'm Michelle Martin. Good morning. Canada is best known for its winter sports, but along with the U.S. and Mexico, it's hosting this year's World Cup, which starts tomorrow. Sheena Rossiter reports from Edmonton on World Cup fever starting to take hold.
5: Canada!
6: Team Canada fans gather in a bar in downtown Edmonton ahead of one of the pre-World Cup friendly matches.
7: Who's ready to kick off World Cup season?
6: Traditionally, this hasn't been a familiar scene in Canadian bars. Fans gathered supporting the men's soccer team.
8: It's so nice to see the enjoyment of the beautiful game here. There are so many people that are thrilled and excited.
6: Ian Racine is among those fans. Decked from head to toe in the Team Canada kit, he's a fierce supporter of his national team, something that wasn't always in vogue.
8: For years and years, soccer fans in Canada were supporting England or Italy or France or Argentina. Now you're getting to see kids walking around the streets wearing Alphonso Davies jerseys. There's potential in Canada right now.
9: Canada gold at Tokyo 2020!
6: Canada's women have long carried the game, decades of dominance and Tokyo 2020 Olympic gold. They even hosted the Women's World Cup in 2015 to roaring acclaim. Yet now, with ticket prices through the roof, even diehard fans might be shut out of the stadiums in the two Canadian host cities.
10: It feels like the business aspect of the game has taken precedent over every other aspect of the game in the lead up to this World Cup.
6: Rob Nottenboom is president of the Voyagers, a national soccer fan club. He says that the high ticket prices are taken away from real fans.
10: The paying market is not the only aspect of this that needs to be considered. The good of the game and the players and the fan experience should also be something that gets a bit of a higher priority.
6: Tickets in Vancouver and Toronto have soared into the thousands, with some topping $3,000 Canadian dollars. That's over $2,000 US for a single seat. With stadiums reportedly half full ahead of Canada's opener against Bosnia, prices are expected to drop. Still, with a spotlight on the host nation, the World Cup could give the sport a major boost across Canada. Tim Adams is the founder and executive director of Free Play for Kids, an Edmonton-based charity that empowers kids through sports like soccer. He was also the vice chair for the Edmonton bid to be a host city for this World Cup.
11: Canada is this great multicultural country that celebrates people from all around the world, and we have all this amazing athletic and mental talent here that we'd never tap into.
6: He hopes the global presence of this tournament will leave a social legacy and help grow the game on home pitches.
11: I'm sure this event will really help put a spotlight on that. Hey, what's in Canada? If we have a great performance, that spotlight will get bigger and bigger.
6: In their only two World Cup appearances, Canada's men have yet to win a game. If World Cup fever is to stick, they'll need to start winning to advance beyond the group stage. But as every follower of the beautiful game knows, where there's passion, there's hope. For NPR News, I'm Sheena Rossiter in Edmonton.
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0: This is Morning Edition from NPR News. I'm Michelle Martin.
1: And I'm Steve Inskeep. Inflation has hit its highest level in more than 3 years. The Labor Department issued numbers this morning showing consumer prices in May up 4.2% from a year ago. And that might make the conditions in our next story even worse. Many Americans are living close to the financial edge, and a report shows just how close. NPR's Stephen Bisaha has more.
2: Sierra Mims works as a chiropractic technician in Raleigh, North Carolina.
3: So I love my job.
2: She loves helping her patients heal and loves her colleagues. The job pays about $47,000 a year, well below her state's median household income.
3: The financial weight is incredibly heavy, and especially on my wife because she's disabled.
2: Mims says her wife works hard when she can, but it's difficult. So they mostly get by on what Mims' job pays.
3: Yeah, so the joke about my bills is that they take turns being late.
2: Those bills include $1,300 for their two-bedroom apartment, all the vet care for their two dogs, and health insurance at $384 a month.
3: So then when it comes to the medical care itself, you know, it tends to mean that there's debt that's coming up. It means that we push off the appointments.
2: Mims has gotten raises at her job, and she's prioritized paying the rent, but she still can't cover all her costs.
3: Definitely not. No, and right now especially, we are relying on several food pantries.
2: Mims is far from alone in not making enough to cover the costs of necessities. That was true for more than 45% of American households, according to a new report from the Brookings Institution, which uses the latest available data from 2024. Hannah Stevens is a senior research assistant at Brookings and says this affordability problem is not new.
4: This is something that has been a long-standing problem for a huge swath of Americans since at least 2014.
2: And there are even more Americans living right near that financial brink. The report found it would take just a $1,000 increase in the yearly cost of living to send another 3 million households over that point. And since 2024, the cost of living has gone up, like for gas and electricity. Families can find ways to save on some of those things, but there are the larger and structural expenses families can't easily cut back on.
4: Housing, health care, child care, these are the biggest components of a family's budget, and they are largely determined by systems outside of a family's control.
2: Sierra Mims was not shocked to hear about all the other families in her position.
3: Because of seeing so many people in my community that are sleeping on sidewalks and are also, you know, begging for food, the lines, the huge families at food pantries, it certainly feels that it's far worse as of this year.
2: Mims is considering finding a second job for her days off to try and make ends meet. Stephen Bisaha, NPR News.
0: 29 states count at least some mail-in ballots postmarked on or before Election Day. Alaska is one of them. KYUK's Samantha Watson reports on a Supreme Court case that could complicate things for voters in some of the state's hardest-to-reach places.
5: The only way to get to the Bering Sea coastal community of Platinum is by plane, snow machine, or boat. There's no roads to the rest of Alaska. But for a piece of mail, the journey is more complicated. The village doesn't have its own post office. People have to get across a bay to another town.
6: When it's frozen, we have to either take the mountain trail or the coast trail, depending on the ice situation.
5: That's Lou Adams, the acting tribal administrator for Platinum Traditional Village Council. She says all 50 of Platinum's residents have to vote absentee by mail because the village is too small and remote to have a polling place. That can be difficult because if the weather is bad or the bay is half frozen, residents can go weeks without mail.
6: The longest may be almost 2 months. Because if it's not freezing right and it doesn't freeze right away, and it takes longer, so we have to wait on that.
5: People across the state vote by mail for all kinds of reasons. Some because of disability or lack of in-person voting. Others might just want to. In the last general election, over 70,000 Alaskans voted absentee by mail. And in November, weather can create all kinds of delays. Richard Moses is an Alaska-based campaign and election lawyer who's represented parties involved in ballot recounts and has seen the late arrivals firsthand.
7: One of them was from out in Western Alaska, was postmarked prior to Election Day and still arrived 7 or 8 days after the deadlines.
5: For those inside the U.S., Alaska allows mail-in ballots to be counted as long as they are postmarked by Election Day and arrive no later than 10 days after a general election. But a Supreme Court decision could change that. The court is currently considering a Republican Party challenge to a Mississippi law that counts mail-in ballots similarly to how Alaska does. In their court brief, Republican Party lawyers said that delayed counting violates federal law that nationally sets an election day. Alaska's attorney general filed a brief with the court that did not take a side, but did explain the challenges Alaskans face when voting. Moses, who has represented both Democrats and Republicans, says if the law is struck down, it could affect Alaska significantly.
7: We live in a state where diphtheria serum had to be delivered 1,000 miles on a dog sled not that long ago. Any change to the electoral process in any way is going to be groundbreaking here.
5: Michelle Spark runs the nonpartisan effort called Get Out the Native Vote. They operate under the Alaska Federation of Natives, which filed an amicus brief in the case. They said discounting late arriving ballots would disenfranchise many Native voters in Alaska and other places who are often in remote communities.
8: It's not good to mess with these things, especially during an election year.
5: Under the proposed change, voters could still vote by mail. They'll just have to send their ballots in earlier. But Spark says a lot can change in the weeks before an election.
8: When everybody has the luxury until 8 p.m. on election day to make their decisions, it's not fair to put the burden on us to vote as soon as possible.
5: If a change went into effect before this November, Alaska political watchers say it could affect the consequential Senate race between Democrat Mary Peltola and Republican Dan Sullivan. Peltola faces headwinds in a state that went to Trump by 13 points in the last election. Still, analysts say many of Peltola's supporters live in rural areas that could be impacted by this voting change. In Platinum, counting late arriving ballots is about more than just election outcomes. It's about the principle of having a vote. Lou Adams again.
6: It's kind of disheartening. You want your vote to be counted, and that's why you vote, so you can maybe make a difference and they count your ballot.
5: She says the community is hoping to get a polling place. Until then, voting will rely on boats, snow machines, and bush planes. For NPR News, I'm Samantha Watson in Platinum, Alaska.
9: 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I'm Michelle Martin.
1: And I'm Steve Inskeep.

All right. I hope you enjoyed that hour of NPR. It's 8 a.m. Oh, wait. 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KOOK Ridgeway can be found on 90.3 FM in the Ridgeway Ure area. And rather than read the next paragraph, I'm gonna paraphrase. 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People, we need your money. But thank you for listening. You don't have to donate. That's fine. This is free public radio. It's a beautiful thing. But we'd appreciate you if you just give us your money. Southern Accents, the local Dixie DJ, Delton Poole, playing mostly country classics from my raisin to your radio. Just had breakfast at the butcher and the baker. It's become my tradition ever since I moved slightly out of town. In between sets, while y'all are listening to NPR, I go enjoy a lovely breakfast and wonderful company and talk to my good friend Ashley Hoagland there at the bar area. Just a delightful person, wonderful to discuss whatever. And usually meet one or two new people in the process. This morning I met, anyway, I'm not going to put anybody out on blast, but I met a wonderful, nice person. We had a good, lovely conversation. Anyway, back to it. Also saw some of the bluegrass workers. They're building it as we speak. Met a couple of the random people who were, over there working. One's already in the campground, already chipping away. Nice guy. Oh, here every year. Used to live here. Anyway, it's summer. It's almost here. Wonderful time of year. Anyway, I'm talking way too much. Probably need to get on with the music. I'm sure y'all don't want to hear too much from me. Let's see here. Oh, this is Tuesday. Oh, good grief. Anyway, well, I'm not going to read any of this until I review it real quick. Y'all, let's get some music playing. Thank you very much for tuning in with us. Happy Wednesday, hump day. And how about, yeah, a little guy, Gary Clark Jr. I ended my last show, I can't remember. I played this for my wife recently. But anyway, it's a good song. Gary Clark Jr., When I'm Gone. Cheers, all.

not too bad. 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

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And it wasn't very long till I knew exactly what my mom had been talking about.

All right, meow. Here we are. We're back. Almost 9 a.m. You listen to Southern Accents, your local Dixie DJ, Delton Poole, playing mostly country classics from my Raising Your Radio. This is also KOTO Telluride, KOOK Ridgeway. Let's see, coming up here in just a second, we got DJ Wombat in the house on hump day. outside of that, it's same old, same old. Oh, we have a guest. She does not. I don't think she wants to be put on blast. We're just going to leave that alone. I will, though. If you, but anyway, as always, last song of my set goes out to my lovely wife, Miss Blair Poole. Hope you're doing all right. I don't think this one needs any explanation, so I'm just going to leave it at that. Love you, darling. Thanks for doing whatever it is that you're doing right now. I appreciate you. All right, everybody be good. Y'all be good. Thanks for listening, and enjoy Wombat. Cheers.

Well, that's right, everybody. I said good morning. Happy to be here. And the morning gratitudes with Bhagavan Das. This is Wombat Radio 91.7 FM, KOTO, live and direct from the beautiful Box Canyon. And we're going to do what we always do right about now. We're going to get into it. Thanks for listening. Bless up. Bless, bless, bless. Here we go, y'all.

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Thanks for listening.

That's right. Good morning, world. I hope you're having a great morning. Here to make you smile, this is Wombat Radio 91.7 KOTO. Telluride. One love.

That's right. Got the tubs going. Good morning, Telluride. Good morning, everybody. It's Wombat. It's breakfast. Head down to the Gondola Plaza. Get yourself a breakfast sandwich, a real New York-style breakfast sandwich on that Kaiser. Go see Neely and Benjay. Get some breakfast, y'all. Go down there. Hit up everybody's cart. Coffee Cowboy. Get you some. Good morning.

Hey, world. Yeah. Last three dubs you are listening to, including this current one, are all by that guy they call Alberosi. He's actually out of Italy. Really good stuff. He headlines Reggae on the River big time. If you haven't heard Alberosi, check it. This is Surveillance Dub.

Well, all right, all right, all right. What is up, world? That's right, you're in tune to Wombat Radio. And thank you for being here. Hope you're having a great morning. Hope you're smiling. Hope the music makes you smile. That's what I'm going for. You know? So here we are. Adjust this here. Make sure we're good. I think we are. We don't want a hot mic. Turn this down. All right, everybody. That's right. Hold on, I'm going to pause my recording. Because I record this stuff. Check me out on SoundCloud. And check me out on YouTube Music for community shared playlists. And actually, premiering today, I have a video up. It's live from the Echo Chamber from Camp V. It's a little video live set I put together. I think I talked about it last time, but check it out. I'm pretty proud of it. It's fun. It's nice. It's a little bit of these vibes. So check it. Yeah. And check me out. Check me out. We're starting the community calendar here, but you know, I'm right on time. I'll be playing in the campground during Bluegrass. Not going to tell you where, come find me. It's on a Tuesday the 16th. We mashing up some, you know, the vibes of bluegrass. We're going to hear some Dead. We'll be mixing some bluegrass. It's going to be awesome. Also, don't forget, like every year, that's right, tradition, at least for me, if you got the steam left, Sunday's church day, gospel. I'll be doing like I always do, a full Dead set Sunday. It's church day, right? Or shul. Sunday night of bluegrass, live and direct, Wombat's annual Grateful Dead, full Grateful Dead set. Hope to see you there. All right. 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All right. We got birthdays today, Wednesday, June 10th. That's Debbie Dinkins, Josh Geeter. Yeah, Geeter. Tim Toomey, John Yankee, Joni, and John Knowles. Doug Phillips, Frederick Lowe, Sean Pine. Happy birthday, guys. 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Discussion to follow. Film, food provided. Big shout out to everybody at Patagonia. Nathan, homie, always doing cool stuff. 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Telluride Historical Museum announces its upcoming 2026-2027 annual exhibit, Moments That Made U.S. San Miguel Stories, or Moments That Made Us, San Miguel Stories, a special exhibition during the America 250, Colorado 150 commemoration. 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

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There will be a gathering to celebrate the life and birthday of Joan Rodosh on Saturday, June 13th at the Town Hall in Norwood, noon to 4 p.m. All are welcome. 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The Town of Mountain Village Police Department, San Miguel County Officers Emergency Management, and Telluride Fire Protection District present fire and ice cream, an afternoon of wildfire education in Mountain Village on Sunday, June 14th. The event will be held from 3 to 5 p.m. and will feature free ice cream, live music, and informational tables from regional partners. 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And now, the weather. It's sunny. It's beautiful. It's a Colorado bluebird sky like String Cheese likes to sing about. It's hot. It's going to get hotter. And it's pretty nice, right? It looks pretty good out there. That's the weather. This is Wombat Radio. Thanks for tuning in. I'm here till 11. Wish it was longer.

Everybody, thanks for rocking with me. It's been a good morning. As we're going to do now, we're going to get a little something. I was at this show, and it's awesome. This is from one of the greatest tours in Phish history. This is Ghost from McNichols Arena, Denver. That arena is gone, and this is one of the first times they ever played Ghost. I was there. This is awesome. 97, Ghost, Phish, 11-17-97. Bless.

predicting the events that constricting, inching in on your confidence and all of your confidants. Heard about the verbal murder worded on some mixtape by your enemies. Somehow, somewhere they gon' sting ya. Reaching for some sweet shit and caught a bee's nest. Now

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Yeah. 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War sucks. Whatever you think. One love. See you in 2 weeks. We'll leave you with my all-time favorite Grateful Dead song. I'll see you Sunday night at Bluegrass for Full Dead Set. This is Estimated Profit. 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

0: It's a beautiful day in this neighborhood, a beautiful day for a neighbor. Would you be mine? Could you be mine? It's a neighborly day in this beauty wood, a neighborly day for a beauty. Would you be mine? Could you be mine? I have always wanted to have a neighbor just like you. I've always wanted to live in a neighborhood with you. So let's make the most of this beautiful day. Since we're together, might as well say, would you be mine? Could you be mine? Won't you be my neighbor? Won't you please? Won't you please? Please won't you be my neighbor?
1: Okay, mics are on. And we're on.
2: Smooth.
1: So smooth, let me tell you what.
2: Yes. How are you? Happy summer.
1: I'm well. I'm caffeinated and well sugared because we just had our weekly staff meeting.
2: Yeah, the team.
1: And we have it at a location that has caffeine and sugar in abundance.
2: An undisclosed location.
1: Undisclosed.
2: Wombat and I were looking for y'all.
1: Folks, we got to get our work done, so you know.
2: Everybody wants to speak with you.
1: That's what
2: I was
1: gonna
2: say. So nobody can know where you are.
1: And then they
2: Where are you at?
1: And even when they find us, they come and go, can I join you guys? What are you doing? Everybody wants to hang.
2: Everyone wants to hang.
1: It's cool. We like hanging.
2: Yeah, you do.
1: Yeah.
2: But you got to get some work done.
1: We got a big festival coming up next weekend, and so we have some stuff we have to do in preparation for our annual broadcast of said big festival.
2: Heard about that. Bluegrass, diddly-dee, diddly-da.
1: Break out your banjos, start tuning them up, and maybe by next weekend it'll be in tune.
2: So I was back in Michigan?
1: Yeah.
2: You know, that country is some bluegrass country, right?
1: It is.
2: It's bluegrass country, but it's the diddly-dee and the... but where I come from... is Billy Strings.
1: Yeah, but...
2: it's all Billy Strings, so...
1: I mean, it's pretty much all Billy Strings everywhere now,
2: is it? Yeah.
1: Yeah.
2: So adjacent, 27 miles
1: He's
2: from
1: the
2: farm
1: guy.
2: Where I grew up. Well, Billy grew up 8 miles from where I grew up, from the farmhouse. But so Billy has a new concert, and he's got 2 days in this small town... Oh, maybe it's Billy.
1: Can you do it?
2: Yes.
1: Okay.
2: I asked Billy to call if he could call us. Hi, you're live on KOTO. What'd you say? Hello.
3: Hello.
2: Hi.
3: Hi, my name's Craig Mahoney, and I moved to Telluride in 71 and became a town plumber. I'd like to make a song request.
2: Okay. I'm ready to write it down.
3: It's Thank God I'm a Country Boy, John Denver.
2: Oh, yeah. That is a great song. Well, we... don't play music on this particular radio show, but...
3: Oh, gosh, sorry about that.
2: It's okay. You're going to wait until the hour of noon, but we're going to write it down, and we're going to make a note. In the meantime, we're going to sing some lines from the song for you on our own.
1: Oh, what's the song? I didn't hear it.
2: Thank God I'm a Country Boy.
1: Oh, you got it.
2: You got it. We'll sing it for you.
1: Craig.
2: Thank you.
1: Thank you so much for calling.
3: And also a big plug. Also, a big plug for Livable Telluride today at 5.
1: Okay. Livable Telluride, that's at the Elks Lodge today at 5. Thank you, Craig, for calling in.
2: Thank you.
3: All right. Bless your heart.
1: All right. Bye.
2: Thank you.
1: Bye-bye.
2: Have a blessed day. A lot of people said that to me out in the Midwest. Have a blessed day.
1: Have a blessed day.
2: I like
1: day.
2: It. Have a blessed day. I don't know. It's like, I'm blessed. I don't think you have to go around saying all that. But
1: hey,
2: bless your hearts. I like that.
1: Okay.
2: Craig, thank you.
1: Thank you, God. Craig. I'm a country boy.
2: Thank you.
1: That's actually the only... I know it's like... But I don't know what the words are. Thank God I'm a country boy.
2: You know we can find them, but we're moving right back on to the Billy Strings discussion. And Billy Strings, when I was growing up, we'd go to the Ionia Free Fair.
1: Okay.
2: We'd go. And at one point, my mom and dad, we had 4-H. I was in the 4-H.
1: Okay.
2: Got booted out. I didn't.
1: I got
2: my
1: booted
2: horse,
1: out of Brownies.
2: What's wrong with that organization?
1: I wasn't that interested in making pillows.
2: Nah, me either.
1: No, man, or weaving pot
2: holders.
1: You
2: make apple pie? No, but my mom can, and I'm going to win the blue ribbon. And that's what happened.
1: I love that.
2: Yeah, Agnes made it. We She did. And we can talk about that. We're going to call her.
1: I was going to say, we got to call her.
2: She's fired up.
1: Well, it's not a visual medium, but last week you were away because it was Agnes's birthday.
2: 98.
1: Huge birthday. Also, if our listeners don't know, your mother, my mother, and Kara Pallone's mother all share a birthday, which is weird.
2: Yes. Isn't that great?
1: That's really weird.
2: Raised by the Geminis.
1: I tell you what. And so there's a now a tradition to be like group text with me, you, and Kara to be like, hey, tell your mother I said happy birthday.
2: It's so nice.
1: Or did you call your mom on her birthday? But you went there. You went
2: there. Oh, I had to go there. 22 and a half hours to get to Michigan. But I'll tell you
1: what. By plane or by car? Did you?
2: No, I flew.
1: You flew, yeah.
2: But what I did discover is a really nice park across from the Montrose Airport.
1: Okay.
2: I guess everyone except me knew about it. It's down Industrial Drive.
1: Mm-hmm.
2: There are no signs or anything. I don't know the name of it. You go back there. You wind through a little neighborhood. There's a pond. You can go swimming.
1: Oh, cool.
2: You hang out. I had a little blanket. Lay it on the grass.
1: That's very cool. I think I knew that was there. But also, am I mistaking that? Is it next to the correctional facility?
2: No.
1: Okay. It's,
2: I didn't see any
1: different road.
2: I
1: down
2: saw
1: a different road.
2: A different road.
1: Okay.
2: But I did see a guy. He didn't have stripes on. No. He didn't have orange on.
1: No.
2: Whatever. It's fine. There was no jail. There was no nothing.
1: Okay.
2: But all's to say, I own your free fare. If you look that up.
1: Okay.
2: I spent my childhood in the summer going there for a week, and you'd have a. You go back there. You wind through a little neighborhood. There's a pond. You can go swimming.
1: Oh, cool.
2: You hang out. I had a little blanket. Lay it on the grass.
1: That's very cool. I think I knew that was there. But also, am I mistaking that? Is it next to the correctional facility?
2: No.
1: Okay. It's,
2: I didn't see any...
1: Different road.
2: I
1: down
2: saw
1: a different road.
2: A different road.
1: Okay.
2: But I did see a guy. He didn't have stripes on. He didn't have orange on.
1: Yeah.
2: Whatever. It's fine. There was no jail. There was no nothing.
1: Okay.
2: But all's to say, I own your free fare. If you look that up.
1: Okay.
2: I

0: summer going there for a week, and you'd have a campground, right? Uh-huh. We're familiar. And mom and dad had their trailer, and us Yahoo kids, as we grew up, we'd go down there. And, you know, we're staying there. There's no supervision, and we're having a wild time at the I Own You Free Fair.
1: Uh-huh.
0: Billy Strings lives just down the road to the west now, where he uh-huh. built his new house. But then he lived to the east where we lived. And now he's got a 2-day music festival.
1: I love that.
0: And I think he's calling it the I Own You Freak Fair.
1: Is it? That's cute.
0: But I got to look that up. I sat next to the director of the Chamber of Commerce for the city of Ionia on the flight.
1: Okay.
0: She was cool.
1: Did she know? Was she a Billy Strings fan?
0: She's promoting the whole Billy Strings thing with Billy's team.
1: Oh, cool.
0: But she's a very modest woman. She's Michigan, you know. She live on a farm. Is she cool? I told her, you can call the radio show if you want. You can. People do it.
1: Let's promote your festival and...
0: 25,000 people a day. She said, Rosie, we have one hotel. So there's a whole lot of camping.
1: They're camping, yeah.
0: A lot of people camping. Yeah. I said, that's, you know, hip camp will be popular around the farms, you know. So there's a huge farm, 50 acres. That's not huge, but... That he is allowing campers to come in and stay on his land.
1: Awesome. I love it.
0: It's a lot of Porter Johns. But that on your free fair, I mean, that was legit. It still is.
1: That's
0: us
1: cool,
0: little
1: man.
0: Bratty kids. We'll bring it up with Agnes, see what she says.
1: I grew up in a more Appalachian environment there, but there's all kinds of fiddle conventions and pickers fairs. Mostly in the northern of the Carolinas.
0: Northern.
1: The northern of the Carolinas. But, you know, I'm from the southern of the Carolinas.
0: You also
1: But I'm actually born in the Blue Ridge Mountains, actually the Piedmont of Virginia in Martinsville, Virginia.
0: Oh.
1: And it's kind of near where there's a town called Galax, and they have a Fiddler's Convention. It's not spelled the way you want it to be, but it is called Galax. But it's not.
0: It's like chillax, except you're gay and you relax.
1: I mean, doesn't that sound great?
0: Was there a lot of gays there?
1: I don't know.
0: How
1: do
0: you spell it if you don't spell it that way?
1: G-A-L-A-X.
0: Gay Throw lax. A Y in there.
1: Yeah.
0: Why not?
1: Why not?
0: Why not?
1: Why wouldn't you?
0: So.
1: And to answer your question, I bet there are a lot of gays there, you know, because there's a lot of gays everywhere. Why wouldn't there be?
0: I hope so.
1: Yeah. Might as well.
0: Hey, happy Pride, by the way.
1: It is, isn't it? It's the whole month.
0: First of all, it's already June 10th.
1: Yeah, time goes crazy. We have a guest, and I want her to pull one of our...
0: Here you go.
1: There we go. Let's pull that one down.
0: Okay.
1: Because she's a professional.
0: Yeah. We're going to tee up... there's a couple cool guys who said they wanted to hear from Agnes this week. So I called Agnes, who is... amazing, and I had a great time. Did your mom have a good birthday?
1: She did. I think she like went out to a nice lunch with some of her lady friends, and they had a nice time, and then probably went to a pretty nice dinner. I talked to her yesterday, and my dad was out doing old man stuff at all the like clubs that they're old and retired, so they just go to these old man clubs, play cards or drink whiskey or whatever. My mom does the same thing, but the women like read.
0: It's 11-11, by the way.
1: Invest. The women are you
0: invest?
1: Know.
0: Invest?
1: Yeah. I need to get into this, actually. They do an investment club, and I think it's brilliant.
0: That's interesting.
1: It's all to say, my mom was really enjoying herself yesterday because my dad was not at home, so she did not have to worry about anybody else but her and the dog. And, you know, that way she can, like, go out to Zaxby's and get some fried chicken for dinner or whatever instead of having to, you know... do something fancy.
0: You know who we haven't called in some time? Chester Chicken.
1: We really haven't.
0: But Johnny, but his name's not Johnny.
1: I thought it was like Greg. I'm always here for...
0: Chester's Chicken.
1: We fried might get chicken of all types.
0: Well, Chester's Chicken was brought up to us with Kate Wadley, and then we just called the corporate headquarters, and then somebody named John answered. Mm-hmm. I don't know who he was. Speaking of the country... We have a guest in the studio right now, Diva. How do you say that last Eastern Bloc name?
2: Chisondas.
1: Now, why isn't
0: that's
1: that
0: it?
1: Why
2: turn
0: isn't
2: you on, baby.
0: Chisondas.
1: I'm turning you on.
0: Chisondas.
1: Hang on a second.
0: Okay.
2: What's going on?
0: We're standing by.
2: Pull this other one to you, please.
0: Pull it. Yeah, whoops.
2: I don't know what that is. We're going
0: to...
3: Ooh, fuzzy part fell.
0: Oh, the clown nose. We're getting Diva teed up here because we're going to talk

0: about music on the Mesa.
1: That one's newer, so it's tighter, right?
2: It doesn't come down, does it?
3: It you just gotta kind of pull it.
0: Like really? There you go.
3: Yeah, there you go.
0: Maybe a can of WD.
1: Forcefully, Diva. Like a woman.
0: Hi, Diva.
3: Would. Hi. Hi, everyone.
2: Hi.
0: Welcome back to America.
3: Oh, thank you.
0: Yeah, you've been in Europe, yes?
3: I've been in Lithuania for the last month. Yeah,
0: Lithuania.
3: That's cool. Pretty crazy.
0: Your family lives over there still.
3: All my family's from there. I'm first generation born U.S., so we come from that tiny West Virginia-sized country, and okay. It is one of the quirkiest corners of the world, I got to tell you.
0: Let's hear some of that language.
3: Nu ką tu nori girdėt? 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Tai jie muzikantai, kuri gros.
0: Aha, Wolfjet.
3: Norwood, Wolfjet. Yeah.
2: Wolfjet.
1: Muzika, anything.
3: Muzika,
1: like, okay,
3: muzika.
1: I know what that means.
0: Yes.
1: Okay.
0: I love it.
3: Just like music. I mean, it's a universal thing. So, of course, you got to have a universal term.
0: Diva, how many years ago did you start this Music on the Mesa?
3: We are in our third year.
0: That's what I thought.
3: Yeah, and we love so being good. June and August, bookending rodeo and fair month. You know, we don't touch July. There's so much going on. The kids showing their pigs and everything. So we are the bookends.
1: Yeah, it's
0: we
1: a big
0: didn't
1: deal.
0: Have any pigs.
3: It's
0: pigs.
3: A big deal. And they're goats. And
1: it's a pig deal.
3: And they're cows.
0: It's a pig deal.
1: Yeah.
3: Yes.
1: Dang.
0: That's so
1: dang,
0: good.
1: Dang, got you with a simple pun.
0: I mean, yeah, but I wasn't ready for that.
1: I'm picking them up from Ben as I go. And like, man, he's the master. He's a marketing genius, in fact.
0: I mean, he is.
1: Ben
0: Kerr. Yeah. Awesome. So this year, this Saturday is the first concert. There are two this summer.
3: Yeah.
0: I personally am a proud sponsor of this event.
3: Has been since the beginning.
0: Nice. Completely.
1: Ground floor.
0: Just right there at the beginning of the Music on the Mesa.
1: Yeah. Love it.
3: The big news is we've moved to Saturdays.
0: Yeah, I think
3: we were Sundays, and there was a reason for that. Music was little bands that were routing through areas, which is
1: right.
3: How do you route through Norwood?
1: Yeah, it's hard to book. It's hard to book talent.
3: It's hard to book talent, but now it's the same price every night now. So we said, you know,
0: free.
3: What? And the parents and teachers are pretty stoked because
1: sweet.
3: The week after the August concert, which is August 8th, school starts up in Norwood. So this is the big shebang.
1: Yeah,
3: the funky shebang into the school year.
1: I love it.
3: Mm-hmm.
0: Fun. It's a great event, I have to say. It is so beautiful at that location at sunset.
3: Yeah.
0: And you got a can of cold beer.
3: Yeah.
0: You got some sort of food situation.
3: Oh, yeah.
0: You got a band over on the grassy area.
3: Mm-hmm.
0: And you're watching the sky turn all kinds of colors. And the music is always super fun. And the people are there. Everyone's there. It's great.
3: The best compliment that we've gotten so far is a career ski patroller came up last year and said, Diva, this is like bluegrass year 7.
1: Ooh.
0: Yeah.
3: I'm telling you, that just, see, look at me smile.
1: Yeah.
3: That's a big vibe.
0: That's
3: the vibe.
0: That's a big prop.
3: You know, you come in, you punch in, you do your thing, and you punch out, you know? And that's kind of what Norwood likes. You know, we can handle that.
0: It's
3: come see us for a day. And you know what? If you want to come over and camp, there's public lands everywhere up on Thunder Road trails, in the San Miguel Canyon. You know, if you've never camped at Caddis Flats, why not?
1: Why not?
0: Yeah.
3: There is an after party at the Divide restaurant this year, which is very cool, 9 to 11.
1: Cool.
3: Brendan Forrest will be playing. Usually that happened at the saloon.
1: He was playing yesterday.
3: He's
1: in
3: everywhere.
1: Elks Park.
3: He's everywhere.
1: I think the Augment Music.
3: I think he's so cloned good. Himself. He's a cloned Forrest.
0: Yeah.
3: A
1: cloned Forrest.
3: Yeah. But so that's kind of cool. Without the saloon, we're heading to the Divide
1: for
3: an after party. And, you know, it's called Wolfjet, so we really want everyone to practice their howl.
1: Okay.
3: Because we want to howl them on to the stage.
1: Right.
0: Wolfjet.
3: They've got Southern roots,
1: and
3: but they're California-based.
1: The blurb, your lovely blurb, Diva.
3: My blurb.
1: Says, cosmic mountain music. Quote, cosmic mountain
3: music.
1: That's
3: what they call themselves. And
0: sounds good for us.
1: Yeah, right?
3: It's funny, because I work with Pickin' Productions, Rob Miller out of Peonia, and he's the one that books all the talent for Ridgeway Concert Series, Moab, Big B's, all that stuff, you know, all the freak Delta Now, Montrose.
1: Mm-hmm.
3: And he's really good at booking bands that maybe you've never heard of,
1: mm-hmm.
3: you know, like, I mean, he put Billy Strings on the stage in Ridgeway when he was 23, the Thursday after Bluegrass, and of course, that concert series swelled to 3,000 people as of then, you know, because of that. But not many people knew who Billy was, and he's really good at putting people on stage. I don't even know who they are. I have to listen to podcasts and learn about them, and I kind of fall in love with these bands, you know, before I even meet them. Super fun. And like I said, they're called Wolfjet.
0: Wolfjet.
3: Cosmic Mountain Music.
0: Cosmic Mountain. I didn't get to spend any time and find my favorite song yet.
3: Oh, my favorite. Straight Back Home to You. Oh, my gosh.
1: All right, we're going to
3: stop singing
0: you
3: that.
0: You love it?
3: I love it.
0: Oh, thank God I'm a country boy. Here. We got to throw that in once in a while, too. Yeah. And also, by the way,
1: Claybrook. Craig. What's up?
0: What is this show about anyway? That's what we have to ask ourselves.
1: What is this show about anyway? Today.
3: Today?
1: Today's about...
3: I would say it's about...
1: Music on the Mesa.
3: Freedom to enjoy music.
0: Yes.
3: And do it together and collectively and check in with your neighbors and friends and meet some new people. And I just got the news this morning that no, we don't have a mechanical bowl and no, we don't have a dunk tank.
1: Mm. But you do have a kid zone.
3: We have a kid zone, but we're expanding that because I'm bringing in from the Norwood Schools PE department the tug of war rope.
0: Oh, I love a tug of war.
3: Uh-huh. So we want families, friends, kiddos.
1: Oh, that's fun.
3: Bring your gloves if you're really serious.
0: Where are we with the dog situation?
3: Oh, Rosie, I knew this was coming. So you don't take your dog to bluegrass, and you don't take your dog to Red Rocks, and you can't take your dog to the Ridgeway concert series. It's the first thing it says, no pets. You know, it's if everyone brought their dogs, I would love it.
0: No.
3: And I love, yeah, exactly. But I love your idea of like a dog park, but then it's like, well, then what do we do? You know, then you got to have people running a dog park.
0: Well, so. I know, but I've got some teenagers. I'll talk to them. And they're looking for some summer jobs. And they called Aunt Rosie, right? Not really. I'm not really their aunt, but I am kind of for the summer.
3: Right.
0: And so I'm out finding them jobs,
3: mm-hmm.
0: right?
3: So,
0: they're going to have a very interesting summer in Telluride.
3: Let's talk because, you know, in August, it's a 9-piece band and we bring in the big stage. So it's over on the transit lot. So that grassy area is kind of open. So maybe we can work on something with your teenagers. But this
0: fun.
3: This has got to be solid.
0: Yeah, it's okay.
3: We're
0: going to
3: do
0: no
3: this.
0: No doggies.
3: Solid.
0: Indy
3: got to
0: chill.
3: Anyways. Right.
0: Indy would chill.
1: I found it.
0: Okay, let's hear
1: it.
0: Let's hear Diva's favorite song from Wolf Jet.
3: Crank it up. Road trip music.

0: this weekend, Saturday, up in Norwood.
1: That's right. Now, Tavi, this is pretty bluesy.
2: You know, they are all over the place.
1: Yeah.
2: They're coming from all different angles. And they are first to say that the premise for them getting together in 2020 was to do festivals and concert series, because the pressure's off as a musician to, like, book a venue on a Friday night and sell it out for your paycheck. Like, show up, get camped, and they're amped.
1: I love it.
2: They're totally into the whole vibe of people are there to have fun, they're on vacation, and, you know, that whole part where, like, they get to come into places. Like, they play the White Skunk, or no, I'm sorry, the Albino Skunk Festival in Greer, South Carolina.
1: Okay. I haven't heard of that one.
2: So they are finding these interesting...
0: We're going to call somebody next week on that one.
2: Right? Interesting corners of the...
0: Albino
2: world. I
0: want
2: to go to
0: skunk.
2: Albino Skunk Festival. Oh, my
1: South
2: gosh.
1: Carolina's one... I think America is like this. Every little town has its little festival. I have not heard of Albino Skunk, but Bishopville, South Carolina had the Okra... No. Bishopville's Cotton, but Irmo, South Carolina, where our DJ Curry Parnell, Spice of Life, is from Irmo, and they had the Okra Festival.
2: Oh, see?
1: Ooh. And it was actually called a strut. It was called the Okra Strut.
3: I love that.
1: I love it. Let's do it.
0: America's got some music festivals.
1: America just has, like, let's find something. My hometown had the Iris Festival.
2: Iris?
1: Because we had Swan Lake and Iris Gardens.
0: Oh,
1: every species of swan except for one. Every species of iris in the world.
0: How
1: anyway,
0: interesting.
2: Yeah, they're really into like walking into a weird part of the country they never thought they'd go to.
0: And
1: right?
0: They're gonna be so excited.
2: And next thing you know, you just build this audience. You just keep doing it.
1: Right.
2: And,
1: but what I love
2: that's their vibe.
1: What I love that you have done here out there in Norwood is you've taken where Norwood, we're kind of all used to going out there just that one time of year for rodeo, right?
2: Right. Mm-hmm.
1: The county fair, again, looking at all the animals that these kids raise for the county fair. We're used to going out there for county fair. We're used to going out there for rodeo.
2: Or driving through to Moab.
1: But Music on the Mesa is giving us a reason to sort of descend on Norwood. Don't be scared, not in a bad way.
2: So
1: we want to come and enjoy your community with you.
2: Mm-hmm.
1: And Diva is giving us like a really cool opportunity.
2: We are welcoming the world.
0: So many friends live there now. Also,
1: yes,
0: well,
1: exactly.
0: True. All the cool kids.
2: Yeah, there's a lot of space out there. We love that white sky.
0: Oh,
2: you know?
0: So
1: and that's what
0: breathtaking.
1: She was talking about the sunset earlier, and I'm like, you guys really do get
2: we call ourselves the best sunset. The white
1: best.
2: Sky. I call it the land of the horizontal sun because you top out at the top of Norwood.
0: Oh, that's good.
2: At a certain time of day, and it's just like, and then it sticks around to the last bit on the LaSalle's.
1: Oh,
2: you know?
1: Yeah.
0: Now, is your husband a poet?
2: No, I'm the poet. He's the regular writer.
0: Oh, you? Okay, so you, I've always been the poet.
2: I'm the poet.
0: All right. Mm-hmm. Got it. I had a question, but no longer needed.
2: Oh,
0: because
2: you were the poet,
0: and you still are the poet.
2: I will be.
0: Mm-hmm. Land of the Horizontal Sun.
1: Yep. I love that.
2: Yep, I even wrote a poem about the zombie apocalypse that, you know, living on a mesa, you see them coming.
0: Do you have it committed?
2: I do not, no.
1: Like Night of the Living Dead.
2: It's called the XYZ axis. Yeah.
0: Ooh,
2: I like it.
1: It's a good one.
2: It's like, we're going to be prepared because we see them coming.
1: Yeah.
2: Dragging their legs across the mesa.
1: Mm-hmm. Mm-hmm.
0: We'll talk about zombies, but not this week. We're going to, though. I need to talk about zombie situation.
1: We'll tee that one up for October and horror show.
0: They were just under anesthesia, then they woke up. Is that correct?
2: Okay, can I talk about the food that we're going to have?
0: Yes!
2: This is the food that is committed, and we are so stoked.
1: Everybody's favorite.
2: We got some newbies. So we'll have agave azul, the taco truck. We'll have the taco truck.
0: Oh, I thought it was tequila.
2: Well, that'll be at the bar, honey.
0: Okay.
2: So we've got a taco truck. We got Crapeful Heads coming over from Main Street
0: Telluride. Yay!
2: Yep.
0: I love
2: them.
0: So
2: they kind of serve also like a veggie version for people.
1: I was going to say, yum.
2: We've got... fresh made cookies being baked for you right there with Lila Stedman of Cowgirl Bakery. She's like 15 or 16 this year. She's been doing this for years now for us. We got the Sunny Side with her paninis coming. And we got Nom Nom Shark with dumplings.
1: All right.
0: Yum.
2: And then we've got the Shooting Sports Club, the youth, doing snow cones.
0: All right.
2: So I think we've got it covered. Now, you are free to bring a picnic. These are picnic concerts. You can bring your own picnic. Not even, you know, do any of the food if you don't want, but it is there for you if you need it or as a backup. And there will be an intermission in between sets so you can refill your belly.
0: It's so fun. And there's the fairground
2: The Pig Palace.
0: The Pig Palace. So the you can get in the palace. Shade if it's too warm in the sun for you.
2: And you
0: know
2: what? Over by on the Glockson lot, those trees that are right there up against the building start throwing that shadow right, right before I kind of hit the microphone at 7. So gates are at 4:30. So you show up.
0: 4:30.
2: Show up early, picnic, hang out. There's yard games, cornhole, all that stuff. Yeah. Like I said, kid zone. And of course, that tug of war.
1: Ah, that's going to be fun.
0: That's going to be real fun. Yeah. Really fun. I love it.
1: Are you gonna have like sign ups for this, or is it a little
2: the tug of war? It's jungle rules.
1: Impromptu.
2: Like jungle rules.
0: We don't have rules up there.
1: Jungle rules.
0: Dive up. How long have you lived around these parts?
2: I showed up June 3rd, 1992, with the SeaTac crew to build the gondola.
1: Cool.
0: What?
2: Yeah.
0: What was your role?
2: Well, when you worked for SeaTac, which used to be based in Salt Lake City, it was the last American chairlift company there was left before they all got subsumed into European companies. You did everything from grout to helicopter day to steel work to all of it. And I became a crane operator. So when I see a 35-ton link belt crane coming in and out of on these highways, I'm like, that's my crane.
1: Because I'm like, get out of my way.
0: That is so cool.
2: It's kind of weird. It's so much finesse in the cab. Like a quarter inch in the cab is 6 feet out in the real world.
1: Whoa.
0: So when you're riding the G, you're like, I did that.
2: I also had the first kiss in the first cabin because,
1: cute.
2: I got the first kiss.
0: First kiss in the first cabin. Oh.
2: Because we have to test it. We have to load test and all that stuff. And I happen to be on the crew with my boyfriend at the time, so we got the first kiss.
1: You got to test it out in all of the ways.
2: Yeah. The relationship didn't last, but so far the gondola's kicking.
0: Sure is. We won't get it's started spinning. On that topic, though.
2: Or parking or anything.
1: Let's not go too far down that hole, right?
2: You just got to appreciate every single ride you take on that thing, you guys.
1: I tell you what.
0: In your life, you have to appreciate every ride you take.
2: You know what?
0: Arcing. I don't call it parking anymore. I call it arcing.
2: Oh, I like it. Arcing. You know, when you worked for SeaTac, you got a call every March, like the military. Where are you going next to build a chairlift? You know, and I was all on the East Coast. And when they called, they made a special point of saying, this is one of the most special things we will ever build. This is a free gondola transportation system, which they'd never done. Yeah. You know, like there was going to be free, transportation grant. So SeaTac was already excited from the first call to say, this is something special. Of course, they told us it was going to be a 2-year job, and I think it was a 6-year job.
0: Let's go back to you were a crane operator.
2: Okay.
0: What?
2: You know what? All
0: hands.
2: This
0: is so cool.
2: This was in, we were building the Whitetail Resort in Chambersburg, Pennsylvania, Maryland, that area. Ground up, first detachable quad in the Mid-Atlantic. Ooh. And all hands on deck were like busy, and they looked at me, and the truck was all rigged and everything, and they said, Diva, jump in the cab and figure it out.
1: Wow.
2: And I fell in love with it. And the cab is heated because usually we build in the summer. And
1: so
2: this was a winter here.
1: In
2: the winter was a good place to be in a heated cab.
0: Yeah. Can you listen to music?
2: Back then we didn't have phones. We didn't have anything.
0: Yeah.
2: No,
0: back
2: I was too
0: day,
2: focused.
0: Folks.
1: No radio?
2: I was too focused because, you do not want to tip a crane with a bunch of steel on it.
0: No. That sort of thing is scary.
2: You know, I got to say the first thing we did, though, before they put us on the gondola job is we put in the extra tower on Chair 9. There used to be two penalty zones, if you remember. And then so they hiked us in, a lot of us from the flatlands, into Chair 9 to put in an extra tower. And for a long time, there was Tower 20A and 20B because they couldn't remember all the towers. But
0: that is kind of genius.
2: Yeah, so that was pretty cool. That was our first high altitude thing, and we were sick as dogs. That was the first few days.
1: Oh my gosh.
2: Right? Yeah.
0: Wow.
1: Because you were doing all the work
2: up on Chair 9
1: and
2: first
1: you're used
2: day.
1: To East Coast. Okay.
2: Wow.
1: They didn't acclimate y'all.
2: It hurt. Funny thing is, those of us from the East Coast, first day we put on our hard hats and we put our mosquito nets on our heads, because we're so used to wearing bug nets on the East Coast.
1: Yeah.
2: And the California crew and the Western crew, the rest of them were looking at us like, what the heck are you doing?
1: Yeah.
2: We're like, we're getting ready for the bugs. And they were like, look around, honey.
0: There are no bugs.
2: So that was Carolina a nice step up.
1: Not like East Coast and not like Michigan. Up there.
0: Those mosquitoes have backpacks.
1: Yeah,
0: they really do. They have extra containers for extra blood.
2: Exactly.
1: Oh,
2: yeah.
1: My gosh.
0: They're big. They're really something.
1: No, thank you.
0: Well, I've just been home. I've been visiting mom.
2: Oh, I know.
0: And,
2: happy Patrick's
0: Birthday. We're going to call her so that she can meet you. I don't think she's met you yet.
2: Maybe once on another previous.
1: I mean, right?
0: On another situation.
1: But Rosie, you sent me pictures of you and your mom going to the casino.
0: That's right.
1: on her birthday.
0: So on her birthday. And I said, my cousin was there. She came in. She took the boat across with her husband from Wisconsin. And they came in. And she lined up the chief of the Ottawa tribe to be at mom's house at 10 a.m. for coffee on her birthday.
1: Wow, so that is awesome.
0: I wake up. I'm like, what's going on? It was a surprise to me as well. Oh, wow. This guy was so interesting and so cool. He brought her a book, inscribed. It was really nice.
1: Whoa.
0: So we go out to the... But this is where your mixing bowls are from, right? The ones that she gave you.
1: Yeah, she gave me the really nice OXO
0: mixing bowls.
1: They nest. Yeah. They got the rubber bottom so they don't fall over.
0: My sister's like, what do you mean she gave them to Claybrook? Why didn't I get those?
1: Who
0: I'm like, don't worry about it. Yeah. Who's, what do you mean, who's Claybrook?
2: I want to get in line for those bowls.
0: Get in line. So Agnes, I went out. I saw how she gets the gifts. It was amazing, and brings it back, and she puts it into her bedroom, and she has a sunroom off her bedroom, and it's filled like a store, like a home goods store. Yeah, and she'll decide if you get it or if you don't get it.
1: The current set, though, is the Wolfgang Puck Culinary, and every week, Agnes can go into the casino and get a different prize from the Wolfgang Puck Culinary
0: collection. Who knew he even had one until...
1: Oh, come on. I mean, he's got to have everything.
0: Of course he does.
1: He's Wolfgang Puck.
0: He's Wolfgang
1: Puck. He's the soup man.
0: And the extremely modest man who's the chief, Larry, he goes by Larry, he told us about the relationship. And now, I mean, this guy's running an entire Navajo... I'm sorry, the Ottawa Nation.
1: Uh-huh.
0: His own. He's basically a governor.
1: Yeah.
0: I asked if he liked... the governor of Michigan, he said, you guys have any more coffee? I guess there's some. But anyway, it was really fun. And so, Diva, we're going to call her. Now, tell me, does this organization have a board of your Music on the Mesa?
2: This is based in, it's embedded in Norwood Park and Rec District.
1: Because
2: we kind of have an artsy part to us with the livery and all that stuff.
0: Oh, yeah.
2: And kids theater programs and all that stuff. So we're kind of an interesting rec department, but or district. But we are totally in partnership with the town of Norwood and Pickin' Productions. It's kind of the trio.
1: Very cool.
2: And beyond that, we've got the Chamber and a bunch of other sponsors like San Miguel County, of course, Terry Foundation, San Miguel Power Association. We love that because they're helping us power it up.
1: That's right.
2: Backcountry Inn, they house the bands. Dark Sky Cafe feeds the bands.
1: Amazing.
2: This is a full-on effort. But so all the way from Peonia with Pickin' Productions all the way to Telluride, here I am sitting with you guys.
1: That's right.
2: Media, mavens. And then Norwood, and bringing the fun to the middle earth of the county.
1: That's awesome.
0: That's great.
1: So Wolf Jet, it's a full band, Cosmic Mountain Music.
2: Yeah. Uh-huh.
1: I love this.
2: You know what? If I were to explain them, I would say they are a Black Crowes, Grateful Dead, Wilco, Nora Jones mashup.
1: Very cool.
0: I love all of them.
2: Yeah.
1: Exactly. Who wouldn't want to go see that?
2: And you can hear every little bit of them. Like, they're based in California now, Boulder Creek, so there's like a little bit of that twang.
1: Right.
2: There's Grateful Dead twang going on.
1: It's right. It's like a 70s Laurel Canyon cool.
2: Ooh, I like it.
1: But like modern country cool, which actually is Norwood, people.
0: Yeah.
1: If you want to know what's cool, it's cowboys with mustaches.
2: Super
1: there you go. Cool right now. They're back.
2: Cowgirls with
0: never
2: mustaches,
0: went out.
2: Too.
1: Man,
0: a cowgirl
1: with a mustache, I'm here
2: Come
1: for
2: on.
1: It.
2: Mm-hmm.
1: Let's see it.
2: Oh, not to rile.
1: Yeah.
0: Mm-hmm. There you go.
1: Let's see it.
0: Hey, let's do a little plug for our friend Sophia at the... This is her.
3: You love the trail as much as we do.
0: It's not a very good sound going from the phone, but here's what Sophia, our friend from the Telluride Mountain Club, is talking about.
2: She's
0: talking about...
3: I'm the director here at the Telluride Mountain Club, and I'm here to give you a little bit of information about where the funds raised during our Telluride for Trails campaign will be going. This year, we hired a third additional trails maintenance staff to help enhance our on-the-ground maintenance work, but also to work on our stewardship and education opportunities. The goal here is not only to make sure our trails are really well taken care of, but to also make sure that people know how to love and respect them. Our trails team has been working really hard this summer. We've been out on over 20 trails. We've cut down 150 downed trees. We've cleared drainages. We've done brush cutting. We've done tread work. And we've scattered a handful of infrastructure opportunities for later this summer. The other thing we're excited to announce is that we're getting ready to break ground on the new Mountain Village Valley Floor Connector Trail later this fall. We are currently in the last stages of receiving our approvals from the U.S. Forest Service, and we're really excited to start sharing some of that information with you.
0: All right. That's a little update from our friend Sophia.
1: Update from Telluride Mountain Club.
2: Nice.
1: That's so cool.
0: Telluride Mountain
1: Club. They're up to a bunch of cool stuff.
0: Doing some fundraising.
1: They're always doing fun. I mean, hey, it's summertime in this region, so everybody's fundraising. But also, shout out to them that they have some really cool new merch. So if you donate to them. And hey, guess who also is loading up some brand new cool merch?
0: KOTO.
1: KOTO. Ooh, cool. That's right.
0: It's two things you got to wear in this town. Something that says KOTO and something that says Telluride Mountain Club.
1: Sure.
2: And just when you as come to fashion. Norwood, you know, you can get yourself one of these new sun shirts coming in with hooded sun shirts.
0: Yeah.
2: Music on the Mesa.
0: Oh, good.
2: Yes. Brand new sun shirts for your gardening, paddle boarding, backpacking, all of it.
0: And everyone needs all of those.
1: You can get those in person, one. Huh? At yeah. Music on the Mesa.
2: And the hooded one.
1: Mm-hmm. On Saturday.
0: They're going to sell out. Delish. Go to the first one.
1: They are going to sell out.
2: That's true. You know, we couldn't get that many of them, so get them while you can.
1: Yeah. Is it a unisex style or is it?
2: It is.
1: Yeah. Mm-hmm. Heck yeah. Cool. I might need
0: it's a mountain sexual style.
1: I need it.
0: Yeah. Mountain sexual.
1: Yeah.
0: That's how we like to wear things.
1: I mean, it's true. Yeah. Like, I guess you should say, is it a gender inclusive style?
0: Me.
2: Absolutely.
0: Me.
1: Mountain sexual. Okay.
0: Like or that. You like a flannel? You're lumber sexual.
1: Okay.
0: You can be if you want to.
1: Yeah.
0: Whatever you want to be.
1: Diva, mm-hmm. there are so many things that you are involved in out there mm-hmm. As part of Park and Rec District. Emphasis on the singular park.
2: Correct.
1: Are you guys adding another one?
2: Well, you know,
1: maybe sometime.
2: We don't actually have a park. The Norwood Town Park is actually a town park. It's not us. Our district is 418,500 acres.
1: Okay.
2: So kind of from like the San Miguel Canyon to pretty much the Dolores.
1: Dang. Yeah.
2: So it's the word park is kind of like fish. Do you say fish or fishes?
1: Okay.
2: So if you kind of say fishies. It in a certain way.
1: I love it.
2: We're just like. The yeah. park, mm-hmm. the park nuance.
1: Inclusive.
2: Time. So,
1: but inclusive. We are y'all the, means all. Park so we're
0: park,
1: the
0: park sexual,
2: right? Yeah. Park sexual. We're the conduit for like when someone wants to put in a new trail or connectors
1: yeah.
2: or something.
1: Okay.
2: We will help you work with the Forest Service or BLM or right. you know what you know whoever the entity is to kind of help you work with that paperwork. You know, we're like. The financial and, umbrella for certain trails and stuff like that too. So.
1: And you mentioned very briefly earlier that you also participate and are involved in some youth organizations out there. I'm thinking of N-Cubed, which is arts and theater, right?
2: Yeah, that's a music and theater kind of club for Norwood, Nuclid, Naderita kids and everyone in between.
1: What's kicking around this summer with N-Cubed?
2: Well, the cool thing is Angela Watkins, who was the drama teacher here forever.
1: So cool.
2: Yes. Has lived on the Mesa for a very long time.
1: Yeah.
2: And she's had some time after retirement to kind of feel that weird floaty feeling. And then now she's back. She's teaching a theater camp this summer at the Livery. 4 days, June, whatever, 20, whatever, to 20, whatever. But totally sold out. And we're excited. We were able to give out scholarships to kids.
1: That's so cool.
2: So Angela's back in the saddle.
1: Yeah.
2: And so that's
1: nice.
2: Pretty sweet.
1: Job. Good job getting that together for the kids of the West.
2: I've been asking her for a little while, but she's like, I'm not ready. I'm not ready. And I understand that. You know, you're
0: good for her.
2: You kind of retire from something.
0: Heard about boundaries.
1: Boundaries are good.
2: You know, I call it rewirement, not retirement.
1: Yeah.
0: Rewirement.
1: I like that.
2: Yeah, because we're rewiring.
1: Well, and, you know, she deserves to have the space and time to.
2: We're also doing a mural project. We're about to launch that.
0: Don't
2: bring in an artist called McPuff. And we're going to do...
1: McPuff?
2: McPuff.
1: Okay. Yeah.
2: He'll be working with teens and adults. You know, it'll be a teen kind of mural workshop all week. And then the adults are welcome to come and help. And so we'll have a new mural to show off in Norwood.
0: Where's that located?
2: You know... Oh, I'm sorry. I do know, but I don't know.
0: Stand by.
2: Yeah.
0: We'll think of it.
1: It'll come around.
2: It's a donated wall, but I think it's kind of round even. It has something to do with water.
0: I like that idea.
2: I don't know. It's all just coming together right now, but we're so cool. excited because his artwork is insane to die for.
1: Well,
2: look
1: at
2: McPuff.
0: Public art.
1: Not to divert you from Music on the Mesa, but I know you're involved in so much, and so to get a little bit of extra plugs in.
2: Yeah. We got Shakespeare coming to the yard at Delivery.
1: Cool.
0: Shakespeare to
2: the yard. Coming in from Uray. I don't know if you've ever seen No Holds Barred, the Uray, the Kissing Furs, what they put on in Uray for Shakespeare.
1: No.
2: A really interesting style. It's very different than any Shakespeare you've ever seen. They use a scroll in their hand, and all their lines are on the scroll. That's where the word roll comes from, because you had to roll to your line way back when, because they had actors coming in and out all the time. They didn't have a set, and they did a different show at the Globe Theater every few nights, so you couldn't memorize it all.
1: Yeah.
2: So anyways, they do a really interesting style, and it's funny, and it's lovely. Love's Labor's Lost. So that'll be August 4th in the yard. And we've got chamber music playing there twice this summer.
1: Nice.
2: So, okay. Yeah, we're just kind of bringing it.
1: You and really
2: a lot of it's free. A lot of it's free thanks to sponsors and donors, like, you know, people like Rosie and a bunch of others who believe in people gathering and knowing each other's faces,
1: because
2: when
1: right.
2: times get tough, you got to be able to look at each other and ask for help.
1: That's yes. right.
0: Yes, we are here for that.
1: You got to lean on your community.
0: Support rural America. I'm just saying.
1: Yeah.
0: Right?
1: I heard R-U-L-E, support rural America, and I was just like, I don't know.
0: Rural.
1: I have. Yeah.
0: Oh.
1: Rural.
2: Rural America.
0: Rural. Should we call Agnes and bring her into the conversation?
1: We absolutely need to call Agnes.
0: Do you think she can hear us well enough on the station phone, or should we call on the old school phone?
1: Let's call on the station phone.
0: All right, and if she
1: but
0: can't.
1: Let's all just remember not to talk over each other so that Agnes can hear us as okay. best as possible.
0: All right, we'll talk to her.
1: Here we go.
4: I'm a caller.
0: Diva,
2: yes.
0: Thanks for everything you do.
2: Amen.
0: It's so great.
2: Oh, I can't imagine everyone not doing it, you know.
0: So excited.
2: It's hard for me
1: and
2: to
1: it
2: stay
1: really
2: still.
1: Is so much.
2: It's
1: and
2: much.
1: So one last...
2: Hey, I do want to, before Agnes gets on, Joanne wrote Rodebush's memorial.
1: Yes.
2: The celebration of life is in Norwood, 12 to 4. Mm-hmm. And I don't know if they timed it that way. Oh, anyways.
1: Oh, she sent it to voicemail.
2: Oh.
1: You're going to have to call from your phone.
2: So if you're,
1: she's screening that code.
2: So if you're coming out for that, bring your stuff to kind of hang out. You know, bring your chairs and blankets
0: blanket.
2: And stuff.
1: That's right.
2: Bring your usual kit.
0: Here's and, to Joanne.
2: Keep, yeah. And
0: Rowdy.
2: I'd love to toast them from the stage. Because, you know, we'll just keep that celebration of life going.
0: Oh.
1: Yep. And so that is Saturday at Town Hall in Norwood, 12 to 4.
2: Yeah.
1: The celebration of the life of Joanne Rodebush, and
0: wonderful
1: then
0: human
1: 4:30 the gates open at Music on the
2: 4:30
1: at Music on the
0: right next door. It's a big beautiful day in Norwood on Saturday.
2: It's gonna be warm and sunny.
1: I was gonna say yeah.
2: So you're gonna
1: that's a nice day.
2: You're gonna want to hit that bar.
1: You're gonna want the
0: you're
1: sun
0: gonna
1: shirt.
0: You're gonna want to have that beer.
1: You're gonna want the sun shirt.
5: Hello.
0: Hi, Mama.
5: Hi.
0: How you doing?
5: I'm doing fine. Doing good.
0: Well, say hello to Claybrook.
1: Hi, Agnes.
5: Hi.
1: Happy birthday.
5: Oh, thank you. Thank you.
0: And we have a special guest in the studio. Please meet Diva.
2: Hi, Agnes.
5: Hi.
2: Nice to meet
5: Diva.
2: You. Yes, Diva. Mm-hmm. Happy birthday to you as well.
0: Lithuanian, she is.
5: Oh, a different name. Yes. Very nice.
2: Well,
5: very
2: you.
5: Nice.
2: Don't call me Diva. That's too much pressure.
1: Cute.
0: Speaking of divas, Agnes, we wanted to talk about your 98th birthday with you.
5: Yeah. I think I don't know whether I've completely recovered or not, but I'm better than I was. It was exhausting, but had a great time. All the way from the 23rd of May till this past weekend.
1: That's a lot of celebrating.
0: Yeah. If you're looking for rest and relaxation, do not visit Agnes.
5: Yeah. Later on, I got a call from Ginny. There is a woman minister. There's a woman minister that wants to, they're leaving. She and her husband are moving. And she wants to meet me before she leaves. So, she's coming over today to visit later on today.
1: She's got a meeting.
0: All day long, Ma has people walking in the door, and you got, I walk downstairs to her kitchen, she got communion going on. But I did manage to get out of the house before the priest made it over for that afternoon.
5: Yeah, well, he had been over the week before.
0: Yeah. Well, I thought he was going to have me open my expensive wine, so I just had to get the heck out of there.
5: I don't offer him wine. No, he gets enough.
0: All right, so he gets enough.
2: Does he run confession on in your living room, too?
0: Oh, here's a question from Diva.
2: Does he run confession from your living room as well?
5: Oh, yes, absolutely.
2: Oh my.
5: Yeah.
2: Wow.
0: Wait, you're doing confession?
1: What's she confessing to?
5: Well, sure.
0: What'd you do?
1: What'd she do?
0: What'd you do?
5: I don't know. I probably did something, but I feel like I have to confess something. There must have been something I done.
0: I don't
5: know what it is.
1: She's blameless.
0: Now,
1: come on.
0: You are, wait.
1: She's blameless.
0: I, 98 and you're going to confession? You got like a second life you're living.
5: It is a second life, right? Yeah.
0: Huh.
2: There's still time to do stuff.
0: Oh, she's got plenty of time. She does plenty of stuff, don't you, Agnes?
2: But to have confession for
5: confession.
1: Yeah.
0: I had no idea. You're telling that wild man your crimes?
1: Crimes.
5: Well, there must, you know, I don't know what I just tell him something.
0: Okay, tell us what you told him. Just tell us.
5: I said I'm not sure what I should confess, but I haven't done anything really bad.
2: There's time. So,
0: and he said,
5: that's fine.
1: She's got to say something.
0: You got to say something.
1: Yeah. We're gonna send her out to, you know, steal a piece of candy from a kid or something that she can really confess for.
0: Yeah.
1: Yeah.
0: Oh, I wish I'd known. We would have, like, dined and dashed or something like that when I was there.
1: Yeah.
0: That would have been good, huh?
1: We got to give her something juicy for the priest.
0: Yeah.
1: Yeah.
0: Yeah. Uh-huh. All right. Well, what sage advice do you have for all of us people just...
2: Underlings.
0: Surviving in this world.
5: Oh, you know what? The only thing I can say is, as bad as things are, just be happy yourself with the life that you're living. Don't worry about the other people that are doing things that we don't like, but just do what you're doing. Be good to other people. Think about other people. It's a wonderful life. Mm-hmm. I'm so lucky I've lived this long, and I certainly enjoy everybody. I mean, I don't care what they say about others. I'm not interested. I stick to my own ideas of people, and I don't worry about what anybody else thinks about them. So that's it.
1: That's the best advice I've ever heard.
0: That is a word. Yep. That is the final word right
1: there.
0: That
1: is the word.
5: Yeah. Yeah.
0: Well, you'll be proud of me. I didn't even go to town council yesterday.
5: You didn't get a what?
0: I didn't even go to town council yesterday.
5: Whoa.
0: I just said,
5: come.
2: Call the priest.
0: Well, I just called the priest and I said, I don't want to have to say confession.
1: There you go.
0: Yeah. No, well, that's really beautiful advice.
5: Yeah.
0: Very beautiful.
5: Well, you got to love life. You really do. It may be bad, but somewhere in there, we will. I mean, I don't know what the Lord is telling us right now about all these earthquakes.
2: Fire.
5: It's a message, and people better get into a better frame of mind rather than arguing and fighting over something that doesn't mean a thing. Everybody's arguing about nothing and conflicts. They got to quit that. They just got to.
1: Mm-hmm.
5: They should listen to the Pope.
0: Yeah. Southside Pope. He's the man.
5: Yeah. He really is. Yeah. He's a wonderful man. And he tells it like it is.
2: It's true.
5: So
0: yep.
5: He's a good one to listen to.
0: Yeah. Oh, we have Ben Kerr calling in.
2: No.
0: Hold on. Let's blend him in, shall we? Stand by, Agnes. Oh, wait. Was he? Oh, that was Ben.
2: I see him.
0: You see Ben?
4: I'm watching him.
0: He's
1: waving us off.
0: The wave.
1: He's waving us off.
0: Okay. So, yeah. Well, there we have it.
1: There we have it.
5: Yeah. Okay. Well, I've given you my thoughts and... That's it.
0: I've said this before, or I've asked you this before. Is there one thing you've never done that you would love to do? Because the world is your oyster.
5: I can't think of a darn thing.
0: Would you think about it for a while, and then we'll talk about it next week on the show?
2: Yeah.
0: Then we'll.
5: Okay.
1: I like it.
0: Yeah.
2: Yeah.
5: Something that I haven't done.
2: Yeah.
0: That narrows it down.
5: I would like to do.
0: Yep.
5: Oh, my gosh. You know, I could think of a dozen things I'd like to do, but
2: a dirty dozen.
5: It doesn't go into my lifestyle now.
0: Oh, we don't worry about that. We'll make it happen. Yeah. We can make anything happen. All right.
5: I know. Okay.
0: Love you.
5: Well, love you too. Hi, say goodbye to the girls.
2: Bye-bye, Agnes.
1: Bye, Agnes.
2: Bye-bye.
5: Bye.
0: Bye. Love you.
5: Love you. Bye.
0: Ciao.
1: She's an absolute legend, so no wonder that, like, people are coming to meet her.
2: Yeah.
1: People are like, I gotta go meet this person.
2: Before I moved from town.
1: Before I leave town.
2: All my to-do list has been to meet Agnes.
1: Exactly.
2: And they're doing it, like, with their moving truck full.
1: You'd have to.
0: I sleep in the upstairs of her house, and you never know who's going to be in that kitchen when you come downstairs.
1: That's so funny. So just, oh, man.
2: Have some clothes on.
0: Yeah, have some gear on.
2: Yeah.
0: I mean, there's just like, and there's cameras, and it's on her. She's got her iPhone. She's got her iPad. She's got her television all hooked up to all the things.
2: Wow.
0: Sometimes she'll grab your call. Sometimes she won't. Yeah. But you can just always call
2: we
0: it
2: should
0: that.
2: All be so blessed.
0: Well, I know.
1: I appreciate that she grabs your call. She's like, Kodo, absolutely not.
0: Yeah.
1: That, when Rosie? It goes to,
2: yeah.
1: She's going to answer that one.
0: She, it went to voicemail because she was on the phone. That's what it does with her phone system.
1: Okay.
0: Or her phone. To, I don't know.
1: That's what my mama says, but I think she's just making it up because she's dodging my calls.
0: Do you want to try to call her?
1: No, she wouldn't answer. We've tried this.
2: Either.
0: Yeah.
1: No, because I call my mom after work, and so she wouldn't answer unless I call her kind of at the right time. Does that make sense?
2: She's
1: just like, well, I don't get it.
0: Aww.
2: Yeah, so, my mom just got a cell phone like 9 months ago, first one. And
0: where does she live?
2: She's in Florida.
0: Okay.
2: And
0: I don't
2: she
0: know what
2: has,
0: that is.
2: About 2 months ago, she found the emojis.
1: Oh, Lord. Okay. So you're just getting walls of emojis.
2: Well, like there's a lot of text, and then there's like a 10-inch space, and then the emojis start.
0: So
2: I don't know what her fingers are doing, but she gets the Lithuanian flag in there every time.
1: She's like pressing return 10 times before she starts
2: but
1: the
2: emojis.
1: But
2: there's an emoji for every little bit of information above. So I know that she's working really hard, and it's good. I'm
0: yeah.
2: She's
0: yeah.
2: her eyes. She's, yeah. I mean, you know, she's not doing too well physically, but her brain's all there. And this emoji thing has been absolutely hilarious.
1: I love it.
2: Between the siblings and I. You know.
0: Yeah. I use a lot of emojis.
1: I do, I don't mean
2: 40.
1: To.
0: 40? I don't want to talk.
2: 40?
0: Nope.
2: Yeah, don't do that.
0: Talking about 4.
2: When you're 82, you can start using 40.
0: Do whatever you want when you're 82. Do whatever you want.
2: Hey, real quick.
0: Yes,
2: I just want to say,
0: please.
2: We have a bartending spot available. Huh? If someone wants to bartend. We have, like, stars. We have, like, well, we have Angela Watkins coming in. We got Julie Thornycroft. We got Kate Wadley bartending.
0: Kate Wadley?
2: Kate Wadley's bartending.
1: That's a celebrity bartender.
2: 4:15 to 6. It's about an hour and a half gig. You get a 15-minute break. Ellen Metrick's the bar manager.
1: Rosie's going on the website to sign up right now.
0: Because
1: she wants to
2: Well, Rosie,
1: work.
2: You want to bartend? I have to sign you up right here.
1: Here's what
2: whatever.
1: I'm going
2: to
1: say is...
2: Just saying, you know, if someone wants a little cameo spot.
1: You might lose money on your bar if Rosie's bartending.
0: Too strong.
1: Yeah, it's going to be a little heavy.
2: Yeah.
0: I help some other ways, though.
2: Oh, well, it's pretty easy. It's cans. You just open a can.
1: Oh, there you go.
0: Hey, Hutch, you're live on KOTO. Kate Wadley.
1: Are you Starsky?
0: This is. I'm Starsky. She's Hutch.
1: Okay.
0: Hey, we're here in the studio with Diva.
2: Hi, Miss Kate.
6: What are we talking about?
0: And Claybrook. Well, we're talking about you, as a matter of fact.
2: Yep.
0: You being a bartender, and we need one more bartender. Diva needs another bartender.
2: I see on the list you're a bartender for Music on the Mesa this weekend.
6: It's going to be so much fun. It is going to be great. I'm wearing a signature outfit.
0: I knew she was going to go there.
2: Oh, my God. Thank you.
6: Yeah.
0: So Southern.
2: The better the outfits for the bartenders.
0: Apron?
2: You know.
0: Mm-hmm. Nothing else. Just an apron.
2: Oh, goodness.
1: Ooh.
6: Well, it's monogrammed.
2: It is a family concert.
0: Oh, God. Martha Stewart up in the Norwood.
1: Yeah, I'm dead. Goodness. That's so funny.
0: Well, she said Kate Wadley's bartending, so I dialed you up real quick.
1: You didn't even hesitate.
6: Yeah,
1: you dialed her instantly.
6: It's going to be great.
0: Are you up at Sage Ranch right now?
6: I'm at Sage Ranch right now, yep. I'm working on some things.
0: She's up in Norwood.
2: Can you see the fire? I just got my watch duty alert. It's up to 319 acres, you guys, the Beehive.
6: Wait, what? Say that again?
2: The Beehive is up to 319 acres right now.
0: 319 acres at the Beehive.
2: The
0: fire,
2: wind
0: man.
2: Has stilled. That's good. It was pretty heinous out there,
1: but
2: 50 mile.
1: We are still under a red flag and expecting widespread critical fire weather conditions throughout the rest of this week.
0: Everybody, no fires.
2: Yeah.
1: No
6: this
1: fires.
6: Is so serious.
2: Also because we want our fire department to enjoy the concerts. And yes. Hopefully they're bringing an engine because kids love to climb all over that thing.
1: That's right.
2: And
1: mm-hmm.
2: It's a wonderful presence. And if they're not there, that just means they're out fighting fires. And that just breaks my heart. They need to be part of these concerts.
1: Yeah.
0: Absolutely.
6: Yeah.
0: Oh, everybody yeah. Be careful. If you're new, well, you're listening to the Mosier Exposure Show. And here on the show, we like to say, welcome to town. And be careful. Do not light any fires outside. And don't throw your cigarette on the ground.
1: And be nice to service workers.
0: And be nice to everybody.
1: Be nice to everybody, but especially...
2: And donate to CODA.
1: Be nice to your barista. whoever.
0: Yep. All right, Kate Wadley. Well, we look forward to seeing you and drinking your drinks.
6: Hey, man. Thanks so much. Y'all have a great day.
2: All right,
6: yes,
2: Kate.
6: Yes, it's going to be a really fun event.
2: Yeah, I'll see you Saturday.
0: Yeah. See you Saturday.
2: Stoked you're on the crew.
6: Saturday. All right, bye.
0: Ciao.
2: Bye-bye.
1: Dang, so listeners, if you want to have some fun with Kate Wadley bartending.
2: Well, she's already got a partner for bartending.
1: Oh, okay.
2: So I'm looking for a partner for Angela Watkins and for Julie Thornycroft.
1: Ooh, that's
0: they
1: nice.
0: Are so cool. Speaking of legends.
2: Yeah. Yeah. Plus a bunch of other Norwood Park and Rec District board floating around helping out.
1: You got celebrities out there working
0: I'll
1: this
0: event. Say. Mm-hmm. I'll say.
2: Super fun.
0: All right. We need what else do you need?
2: Anything
0: else?
2: I just need everyone to get their butts to Norwood.
1: Just go out to Norwood on Saturday.
0: It's going to be such a fun
2: it's a
0: crowd.
2: Great way to warm up. If you're doing bluegrass, it's a great way to warm up. Get your kit ready, before next weekend. So now
1: right.
2: You get your kit pre-prepped, you know what I mean?
1: That's right.
0: Oh, yeah. Your backpacks and things like that, you mean?
1: Yeah, you're like,
2: I mean, but there's
1: no
2: inspection, there's no gate because it's a free concert, but we do ask no glass, no pets, no glass, no fireworks, no drones, no weapons, and no frowns.
1: No
2: none.
1: Frowns.
2: I mean, the frown police will come get you and put a smile on your face.
0: Yeah. If you're frowning, there'll be a marker, and we're going to give you a smile face.
2: I love that.
1: Oh, no.
2: Our security dudes are walking around with bright orange neon
1: that's
2: music
1: right.
2: on the mountain.
0: Oh, really?
2: Mass. I'm going to give them Sharpies.
0: Ooh.
2: That's hilarious.
0: Can we buy those orange ones?
2: Mm-mm, only if you work security, honey.
0: Maybe I'll get a job doing that.
2: Maybe. It's kind of fun.
0: Well,
1: we love a high-vis security vest for a volunteer.
0: A lot, yeah.
1: Come
0: absolutely.
1: On.
0: Come on. You got to know where to go. Find your person.
1: I
0: want to
1: be seen. I'm out here volunteering, doing stuff.
2: I know there's one more thing. I do want to mention that August 8th is the next concert. So
1: yes.
2: If you can't make this one, put that one on your calendar. It is the Burrows, 9-piece band. They are from Greeley, Colorado. They grew up together. They are... they're called Sweaty Soul Music. So we got
1: cool.
2: Cosmic Mountain Music and then Sweaty Soul Music. These youngins, brass section, big stage, big light show.
1: Awesome.
2: Oh, my goodness.
1: Wow.
2: Sweaty Soul Music.
1: And that'll be August.
2: Good. August 8th.
1: 8th.
2: Again, a Saturday.
0: It's perfect alignment.
1: Mm-hmm. This Saturday,
0: it's all
1: Wolf
0: happening
1: Jet.
0: In Norwood.
1: All happening in Norwood.
0: Oh, oh, oh. Mm-hmm.
1: Practice
0: and also,
1: your house.
0: You can go and get some flowers up there, too. There's a big old greenhouse.
2: Yeah. Wild Iris.
0: Wild
2: sponsor,
0: Iris.
2: So you'll
0: their
2: see some
0: sponsor.
2: Wild Iris. Yep, she has been since the beginning.
1: Yep. Love that.
2: There'll be her
0: take
2: planters
0: her right
2: will be in front of the 1964 Lodestar truck that is the truck stage that gets brought down from the mountain by
0: that
2: John Herndon.
0: So cool.
1: Mm-hmm.
2: It's so cool. You know,
0: it is so
2: that truck
0: good.
2: Is trying to find its way into Kodo's life.
1: It is.
2: Yeah. That truck is ready to have another life.
1: Yep.
2: Yeah. But there's some talk.
1: Yeah, I was going to say.
2: John Herndon is willing.
1: I think that's going to come together eventually.
2: I hope so.
1: Yeah.
2: Because and when John Herndon's delivering it, we'll be over there at the Glockson lot waiting for it on Friday at noon, and we can hear it when it hits the highway from Long Cone Road because it is... This thing is awesome.
0: Oh, it's beautiful. Wait till you see that when you're at this show. The bands must love it,
2: the bands that we have on there in June love it. Yeah.
0: Can't
1: and
0: wait.
1: You don't have to have a crane operator's
0: cannot
1: license.
0: Cannot wait.
2: No.
1: For the stage truck.
2: Yeah, my side hustle that hasn't happened in 28 years, but
1: I
2: miss
1: we'll
2: it.
1: Take it.
0: No tickets necessary for
2: no
0: Saturday.
2: Tickets.
1: What a cool thing.
0: We're going to celebrate the beautiful life of Joanne.
2: Yep.
1: Oh, yeah.
0: And then we're going to celebrate
2: dance for
0: the
2: rain.
0: Music.
2: We're
0: going to
2: dance for rain.
0: We're going to do
1: for
0: a rain dance for sure.
2: Mm-hmm.
0: For sure.
1: Big time.
0: I love it.
2: Yes,
0: Diva,
2: thank you so
0: thanks
2: much.
0: For coming back from Lithuania for us.
1: Yeah.
0: For the show.
2: Just for you, man.
1: I did hear actually that you were here for your partner's show, which was part of the Tyrod Theater Fringe Projects last week.
2: Yes. Did you guys see Mars Sucks?
1: I did not. God. Unfortunately, I did not. But I've heard it is amazing because he has also staged that in Norwood, right? At
2: this was a reiteration of the Dark Knight shows that he's been doing in Paonia for over 17 years. So he does two shows in Paonia in December, then he hits Ridgeway, the Sherb, and then he hits Norwood.
1: Cool.
2: So this was kind of a reiteration of that.
7: And who is this? Who is this?
2: My husband, Craig Childs.
0: Oh, yeah. You're,
1: oh,
0: okay.
1: Yeah, that guy.
0: That guy. You said partner. You're still 2026.
1: Oh, I know. I'm sorry.
0: So, say husband. You got married, right?
2: I did 5 years ago.
0: Yeah.
1: Mm-hmm, well, but I don't know that.
0: Oh, you didn't go to the wedding?
1: No.
2: It was a COVID wedding. October 2020 COVID
0: Perfect
2: wedding.
0: Timing, by the way.
2: It was a small wedding.
0: Good.
2: Which is nice.
0: Good for you.
2: Yeah, it was nice.
1: All weddings should be small. As someone that is a vendor for weddings, y'all are spending too much money. Don't take my word for it. Keep paying the bands thousands of dollars. Trust me.
0: Right.
1: But
0: you're
1: spending too much money on these events.
2: You guys, our list between mine and Craig's list was like up to like 170. And we were like, what the? And then COVID hit and we were down to 21.
1: Yeah.
2: And that included us.
1: Beautiful.
2: that included us. And it was the best.
1: Beautiful.
2: And then we just partied later.
0: So
1: you have been listening to what even is the show anyway?
0: What is the show anyway?
1: Rosie and Claybrook and Diva today on KOTO and Telluride on KOOK in Ridgeway. What does that sound?
0: You know what? Also, I did speak with Natalie Price. She was my seatmate.
1: I
0: know she was
1: obsessed with her.
0: We had so much fun on the flight from Chicago to Montrose.
1: She's from Charlotte, North Carolina.
0: She's amazing.
1: Yeah.
0: So she just got back from that train ride festival over there.
1: How cool!
0: And I said, we do have a new section where we say, what is that noise anyway? And remember when we were ripping up paper? That was easy.
1: The ASMR.
0: I have a new one. We're going to play it next week because we're running out of time.
1: Yep.
0: And you are not going to be able to. Natalie thinks it's going to be a tough guess.
1: All right. This is good.
0: Diva, can't wait to see you Saturday.
1: Thank you, Diva.
2: Guys, thanks so much. Thanks
0: to
2: everyone. Thanks to Kodo.
1: Thank you, listeners.
2: My favorite slogan ever made up, rare, medium, well done. I cannot get over that.
1: We're going to put it on some men's underwear.
8: President Trump says the United States will bomb Iran again, reigniting conflict in the war that he repeatedly says is winding down soon. Here's NPR's Deepa Shivaram.
9: Trump says Iran downed a U.S. Army helicopter earlier this week. Both pilots were unharmed. On Tuesday, the U.S. resumed strikes on Iran to retaliate, and Trump said more strikes would follow.
10: We'll see what happens, but we hit them hard yesterday, and we're going to hit them again hard today.
9: The renewed conflict likely means the war with Iran that Trump and Israel started will go on even longer, contrary to the president's repeated claims that it would be short and that an end is in sight. Trump also claimed that a peace deal has been fully negotiated with Iran, but Iran just needs to sign it. Negotiations have been going on for weeks, with little signs of a deal being reached soon. Deepa Shivaram, NPR News, The White House.
8: U.S. stocks are falling sharply after a government report showed inflation soared to its highest level in 3 years, hitting 4.2% last month. More on that from NPR's Windsor Johnston.
11: Rising energy costs continue to work their way through the economy, pushing up the price of everything from food and airfare to shipping and manufacturing. Economist Mark Sandy says consumers shouldn't expect much relief anytime soon.
12: You know that old adage that prices go up like a rocket, they come down like a feather. Oil prices now are kind of sort of around $90 a barrel. Now that may be about as low as it gets for a while, even if the president nails down some kind of deal here in the next few weeks.
11: Sandy says the typical household has paid more than $500 in added energy costs since February. That alone is more than the roughly $350 families received in tax relief this year. Windsor Johnston, NPR News.
8: The Democratic Party sees a path through Maine to edge out Republicans in the U.S. Senate in the midterms. One of the most vulnerable seats is that of Republican Senator Susan Collins. Yesterday, voters decided she will face Democrat Graham Platner.
13: Susan Collins may have started her career decades ago in Washington with good intentions, but she has become just as spineless and corrupt as the establishment she now serves.
8: Dave Wasserman, senior editor and elections analyst with the nonpartisan Cook Political Report, says Platner's chances are still a toss-up.
14: We don't have a lot of polling data to draw on since these most recent revelations about Platner's treatment of women. However, we do know that he needs to win a robust share of women, particularly older women, to defeat Susan Collins.
8: Wasserman on NPR's Morning Edition. At last check on Wall Street, the Dow is down 565 points. You're listening to NPR News. Microsoft co-founder Bill Gates says he made a grave error in judgment in ever meeting Jeffrey Epstein, the financier and convicted sex offender who died in a New York federal jail in 2019. Gates has been meeting with members of Congress behind closed doors today to answer questions about his relationship with Epstein. He maintains he never witnessed any criminal conduct. Melinda French Gates has publicly said that her ex-husband's association with Epstein was a source of their marital problems. A new analysis of the number of abortions in the United States in 2025 finds that the overall number increased compared to the previous year. NPR's Selena Simmons-Duffin reports the number has increased every year for the last 4 years.
7: The Society of Family Planning launched the We Count project to measure the number of abortions nationally just before the Supreme Court overturned the constitutional right to abortion.
15: So we're now 4 years after Dobbs and seeing that people are still getting abortion care, although the ways that they're getting that care have shifted.
7: That's Leah Koenig, who directs the We Count project.
15: We've seen this really enormous growth in telehealth abortion, which now makes up 29% of U.S. abortion.
7: Their latest study found that there were 1.13 million abortions in the U.S. in 2025, an increase from the previous year, despite many state bans across the country. Selena Simmons-Duffin, NPR News.
8: I'm Lakshmi Singh, NPR News, in Washington.
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It's 4 minutes after the hour of one. On just a beautiful early summer day here in the valley, 76 degrees. And time for your community calendar for this 10th day of June. Birthdays today: Debbie Dinkins, Josh Geeter, Tim Toomey, John Yankee, Junie and John Knowles, Doug Phillips, Frederick Lowe, and Sean Pine. Join Livable Telluride today from 5 to 7 at the Telluride Elks Lodge to learn about and celebrate a new community hub for civic engagement across San Miguel County. It's a great way to meet some neighbors and talk about local issues. In collaboration with Sheep Mountain Alliance and Eco Action Partners, Patagonia Telluride will host a screening of the film Forever Wild. That's today, Wednesday, June 10th at 5:30. Celebrate the environmental activists who fought for the protection of Telluride's precious resources. Discussion to follow the film, food provided. Telluride Historical Museum announces its upcoming 26-27 annual exhibit, Moments That Made U.S. Or that, maybe that's Moments That Made Us. San Miguel Stories. A special exhibition during the America 250, Colorado 150 commemoration. Head to the Historical Museum tomorrow, Thursday the 11th, from 5 to 8 for an opening reception, free and open to the public. Kick off the summer at Rico Trails Alliance Membership Fiesta and Community Dinner tomorrow, Thursday the 11th at 6 p.m. Join RTA at the Garden Bar lot on Main Street in Rico, rain or shine, for yard games, silent auction, door prizes, and more. If you're not a current RTA member, you can purchase your membership at the Fiesta, or you can go to ricotrailsalliance.org. Dance and sing with the Telluride Gold Kings at a free show at the historic Sheridan Bar. That's tomorrow, the 11th, from 6 to 8 p.m. Groove with the Après Nova at the Mountain Village tomorrow, the 11th, that's, and Friday as well. I know Friday is Brothers Oliver and Max Henry will be playing music from 6 to 9 p.m. at Après Nova. Beyond the Groove Productions and the Telluride Mountain Village Owners Association present Jay Plank and the Bernese Rescue Band. That's Friday, June 12th from 5 to 7 at this week's Music on the Green concert series at the Reflection Plaza in Mountain Village. Telluride Dance Collective and Palm Arts present Mass Movement on Friday, June 12th at 7 p.m. at the Palm Theater. This year, TDC and Palm Arts are excited to include Palm Arts Dance as an additional partnership, providing programming that invites local youth to participate in intergenerational performance experience. And there will be a gathering to celebrate the life and birthday of Joanne Radebush. That's on Saturday, June 13th at Town Hall in Norwood, noon to 4. All are welcome. Music on the Mesa in Norwood, a free summer concert series, presents Wolf Jet and their Cosmic Mountain Music. That's at San Miguel County Fairgrounds on Saturday the 13th. Gates at 4:30, show at 7. Food and vendors, kids zone, yard games, and cash bar. Town of Mountain Village Police Department, San Miguel County Office of Emergency Management, and the Telluride Fire Protection District present Fire and Ice Cream, an afternoon of wildfire education in Mountain Village on Sunday, June 14th. The event will be held from 3 to 5 p.m. and will feature free ice cream, live music, and informational tables from regional partners. And with that, you can, of course, you can always find the full community calendar at koto.org. Take a look at the weather. It's sunny, beautiful, 77 degrees out there right now. Clear this evening, low of 47. Sunny again tomorrow with a high of 69 or more. Tomorrow night, mostly clear as well, with low around 46. And on Friday, sunny continuing all the way up to 72. Partly cloudy on Friday night, down to 51. And then for the weekend, looks like a 30% chance of showers on Saturday with a high of 72 and a low of 49. Then on Sunday, a chance of showers and thunderstorms, partly sunny with a high of 67 and a low of 46. And then sunny again on Monday up to 67 and on into early next week. Bluegrass week coming up. With that, you're fine with the fish bag here until 3. Up at 3, it's Why Not Radio. At 5, all things considered. Then at 6, it's the Coto Community Radio News. 6:20 brings you Real Discovery this week. Christian, tomorrow night, mostly clear as well, with low around 46. And on Friday, sunny continuing all the way up to 72. Partly cloudy on Friday night, down to 51. And then for the weekend, looks like a 30% chance of showers on Saturday with a high of 72 and a low of 49. Then on Sunday, a chance of showers and thunderstorms, partly sunny with a high of 67 and a low of 46. And then sunny again on Monday up to 67 and on into early next week. Bluegrass week coming up.
With that, you're fine with the fish bag here until 3. Up at 3, it's Why Not Radio. At 5, all things considered, then at

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At 6:30 of This American Life, 7:30 the G-Spot, and at 9:30 the Heavy Metal Happy Hour. Tune in tomorrow at 6 a.m. for Triple E. 7 to 8 of Morning Edition. 8 o'clock you have Coda News rebroadcast. And definitely dial it in tomorrow at 9 a.m. for Jump and Joey D here on your radio stations. KOT on a perfect early summer day. Can't beat these days. Taking requests up here, 728-4333 if you got any ideas. And you're flying with a fish bag on KOTO. Tell your ride.

It's 1 minute before the hour two here in the beautiful valley. A fine Wednesday. It's just under 80 degrees out there, if you can believe it. Little Joe Satriani in the background, and it's time for your action line. Starting off with the job line, San Miguel County is hiring. Lots of positions available year-round include competitive pay, flexible schedules, and generous benefits package when you work for the county. You could be a light equipment operator, heavy equipment operator, data collector or appraiser, correctional officer or emergency dispatcher, deputy sheriff, deputy clerk, noxious weed technician, that one's seasonal. To explore any of those job opportunities and benefits, go to sanmiguelcountyco.gov/jobs. That's all we got for you in the job line today. Taking a look at Lost and Found, where we have a lost iPhone 15 in a clear case. It was lost on the gondola. Belongs to Devin at 210-563-8497. Lost a men's wallet has compass on it. Anyway, the wallet has compass on it. Sarah's looking for that, 503-522-6110. Jen Pringle lost a ring in town, wide gold band, ringed with diamonds and yellow gold. Jen's at 303-859-0331. Got another lost wallet here, belongs to Jay Hughes, 540-493-5978. Brittany Irvin's Gucci card holder was found, and that's here at the Coda studio. I lost a brown leather wallet with a carved floral design, cash and cards inside, along with card ID for Nick Kenworthy. Help Nick out, call him at 708-9644. Lost a jacket with a wallet in the pocket. It says Miss Kenworthy. Guess that's a different Kenworthy. It's 708-2439. Found some Apple AirPods in a lavender keychain case. Those are here at Kodo. Lost keys for a Subaru Outback. Sam. They were lost on the street above Siam, it says. And Sam's looking for that, 708-1027. And finally lost a brown Guess card holder. Last seen by the bus stop by the school. Card holder belongs to Martha Sylvia Carlin, looks like. Anyway, call Julia, 708-8529 if you found that. We don't have any entries in the housing line today, so that's a wrap for your action line. At 2:01 in the p.m., hope everybody's having a perfect Wednesday. This is the Fishbag here with you for one more hour, taking requests or suggestions. If you got any, 728-4333, and let's kick this hour off with some Early Stones, KOTO, Telluride.

That's Derek Trucks. He'll be here in Telluride for Bluegrass with his wife, Susan Tedeschi. Won't be long now. Should be a great show, as always, with those guys.

That's Radiohead on a Wednesday afternoon. It's about 12 minutes before the hour 3. I've been out of here a little bit early. It's Why Not Radio up next. Be good to each other out there. 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Getting geared up for Bluegrass. See y'all next week. And this is KOTU. Telluride.

Oh, yeah. How about that? I got a pinball machine at home. Hope one of these days to fix it all up and play that mean pinball. Such a fun game. Grew up around pinball machines. Dropping quarters, wasting my money. But it was a good waste of money. This is Johnny G with Why Not Radio. A little early. Thank you, Todd, for another great show. And all the DJs here. Thankful for this radio station. One of the best in the country, I'd say. I've listened to a lot of them. You listen to a lot of them. You have a vote. I've got some bluesy stuff today happening. Rocking out a little bit. Bluesies, what do we got? B.B. King, some John Mayer, Freddie King, all the Kings, Johnny Lang. Anyway, I'll keep you posted on what I've been playing and what's going on here. Just so you know, you're in tune with KOTO.org or 917-893-1053, 100.3, 90.3, and the KOOKs down there. Don't forget those guys. 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

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I like that sound. I don't know where I found this artist. Izzy Escobar, artist from Massachusetts. Raw emotive voice, cuts straight to the, I'm not going to keep reading, but hey, that's pretty good. I'll have to check out some more of that. And this next song, Wilson Pickett, my son-in-law Jack said, check it out. And it's Hey Jude, cover of Hey Jude. But enjoy this.

Dwayne Allman on guitar there. That was beautiful. Wilson Pickett belting it out. Gotta love that. Why Not Radio, Johnny G here, your DJ for a couple hours. It's a beautiful day out there in Telluride land. Wherever else you might be, it's still a beautiful day. Make it so. How about a little bit of Doors?

Ray Charles, Diana Krall. Little words of advice. Something. All good. Keep playing here.

Little Freddie King, he's packing it up. He's done. How about Robert Cray before that? We've had a bunch of Robert Cray here over the years, live in Telluride, huh? Sweet voice. Bouncing Back, name of that song. Angie, of course, from the Rolling Stones. Off of Goat's Head Soup. Where'd that come from? Goat's Head Soup. All right. Who came up with that one? Beth Hart before that, Little Heartbreak Girl. She has a sweet voice. I don't know where I found that one, but like that. Oh, this next one, Johnny Lang. Any Johnny Lang fans out there, Lie to Me. I think he recorded this when he was 15 years old. Imagine that. But good stuff. This is Johnny G hanging with you until 5 o'clock. 4 o'clock, we got the community calendar coming up. Maybe Action Line or something else. I don't know. But check this out. Why Not Radio?

Oh yeah, Jimmy. What happened to Jimmy? Well, I got a friend named Jimmy. Mr. Jimmy Dynamite. Hello there in Portland, Connecticut. It's easy to say Portland, Oregon, because I spend a lot of time in Oregon, but how about Portland, Connecticut? Hello, Jimmy. This next one goes out to you. Stay tuned for community calendar. 4 o'clock. This is Why Not Radio, Johnny G. It's 3:56 now, if you're wondering. How about a little morning dew? This one goes out to Jimmy.

All right, morning dew. Dwayne and Greg Allman. Dwayne and Greg album. Many years ago. Okay, you ready? Are you ready, Telluride? We're going to celebrate birthdays on Wednesday, June 10th today. We have Debbie Dinkins, Josh Jeter, Tim Tooney, John Yankee, Joni and John Knowles. Both of them together. How about that? Doug Phillips, Frederick Lowe, and Sean Pine, amongst many of you human beings out there celebrating birthdays and other living things. Join Livable Telluride today, Wednesday, June 10th, from 5 to 7 p.m. at the Telluride Elks Lodge to learn about and celebrate a new community hub for civic engagement across San Miguel County. It's a great way to meet some neighbors and talk about local issues. We do have those. In collaboration with Sheep Mountain Alliance and Eco Action Partners, Patagonia, Telluride will host a screening of the film Forever Wild today, Wednesday, June 10th at 5:30. Celebrate the environmental activists who have fought for the protection of Telluride's precious resources. Discussion to follow, film and food will be provided. I'm going to head over there with Janice and hope to see Emma there. I'm guessing I will. 5:30 at Patagonia. Telluride Historical Museum announces its upcoming 2026-2027 annual exhibit, Moments That Made Us, That Made U.S. San Miguel Stories, U.S. or Us, Us. A special exhibition during the America 250 Colorado 150 commemoration. That's right, it is Colorado's 150th birthday too. 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That is Friday, 7 p.m. at the Palm. And there will be a gathering to celebrate the life and birthday of Joanne Rowdy Bush, Rowdy's wife, on Saturday, June 13th at Town Hall in Norwood, noon to 4 p.m. All are welcome. And Music on the Mesa Norwood, a free summer concert series, presents Wolf Jet and their Cosmic Mountain Music at the San Miguel County Fairgrounds on Saturday, June 13th. 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And the Town of Mountain Village Police Department, San Miguel County Office of Emergency Management, and Telluride Fire Protection District present Fire and Ice Cream, an afternoon of wildfire education in Mountain Village on Sunday, June 14th. The event will be held from 3 p.m. to 5 p.m. and will feature free ice cream, live music, and informational tables from regional partners.
And now the weather. Should we do the weather? What are we doing here? I'm not going to do the weather yet. Or maybe I'll let you know it's beautiful out there. It's like perfect time of year in San Juan Mountains. 3 miles east of Telluride, there's a red flag warning for winds gusting. So tonight, low 46 degrees, mostly clear. Thursday, high of 68, sunny. Thursday night, that's tomorrow, mostly clear, low of 46, high of 72 on Friday. Fire weather watch all the time now. It's just dry and windy. But hey, look at coming on Saturday, we have a chance of showers. That's good. Good news for us. We need that. We need the moisture. We don't need cloud seeding. Went to a talk last night with the scientists about changing the environment. I don't know. Not a good idea in my book. Don't mess with it. We're already messing with it, right? So much. So, additional red flag warning for June 10th. U.S. National Weather Service has issued a red flag warning for today from 10 a.m. to 10 p.m. due to gusty winds, low relative humidity, and dry fuels. Warnings are in effect for all of San Miguel County and most of the western slope. A fire weather watch has also been issued for Thursday. Expect widespread critical fire weather conditions through the rest of the week and into the next week with continued hot, dry, and windy weather and possibly throughout the whole summer. So just be careful out there, peoples. Right? And on Kodo today, you are in tune with Johnny G. Why Not Radio is the name of my show. And at 5 o'clock, we got All Things Considered, NPR News. And 6 o'clock, KOTO Community Radio News. They do such a great job. And Real Discovery at 6:20 this week, Kristen Reviews. American Solitaire at 6:30 is This American Life. And the G-Spot at 7:30. 9:30, Heavy Metal Happy Hour. Ooh, that's a fun one. Thursday morning, bright and early, 6 o'clock, Triple E, Morning Edition from NPR. It's from 7 to 8, and Triple G comes back on from 8 to 9, and then Kodo News rebroadcast sometime around there. Jumpin' Joey D at 9 o'clock tomorrow, Thursday. What did I miss here? What did I miss? I gotta tell you what you're tuned into. KOTO Telluride and KOOK Ridgeway, and KOTO Translators, K287 CC Placerville, K207 AS Telluride Pandora, K262 DL Norwood, K207 AU, my beautiful hometown of Ophir for so many years. Still beautiful, as always. I think we're supposed to have somebody calling in. So, Mr. Mike, if you're listening and you want to call in, I'll put you on the air for access. Because he's going to talk about the Poppletons and Damn the Moon, which I think was the band that I said is playing in Norwood. Is that right? Let me go back to that. No, that's Cosmic Mountain. Wolfjet. Anyway, Damn the Moon. Mr. Mike, are you there? Nope. No calls. I'll get him on if not, but I'm going to keep playing music. This one's called Bird Call Morning. Had a beautiful yoga class today, and the birds were singing away at the end of the class. It was pretty extraordinary. Bird Call Morning, Joe Walsh. And we got some Bob Dylan having fun with Johnny Cash after that. And Dwayne Allman again with his brother. How about A Peace of Mind, Ray Charles, after that. Alejandro Escovedo, and going on and on and on. It's going to be another good 51 minutes of music. I won't talk too much. Enjoy your beautiful day, people.

0: So this is Johnny G, and I do have Mike on the phone with Poppleton's, and we're going to try and get him here live. Are you there?
1: Yeah, we're here. And so he goes by Doc, by the way. That's his name, Doc.
0: Stock?
1: So Mike is Doc, like doctor.
0: Oh, Doc. Doc. Okay, yep, Mike and Doc.
1: Yep.
0: Tell us what you want to tell us, Mike.
1: Yeah. There's no Mike. No one named Mike.
0: Okay, it says Mike here.
1: Yeah, that's his real name, but that's what, like, we go by stage name. So
0: yeah, Poppleton's.
1: Mike is called Doc. Yep, the Poppleton. So there's no Mike. There's a Doc, a Rock, a Chef, and a Mint Chef. Those are our names.
0: All right, I'm Chef, too, so we got two chefs going on here.
1: Are you really?
0: Yeah. Well, that's not my name. But that was my previous. That was my previous profession. Now I only cook for my wife and myself, and lucky people.
2: I don't have a wife, but yeah, that's where I'm at too.
0: That's not a bad thing. 36 years go in a few weeks, couple weeks, 36 years. Woohoo! All right, tell us about the Poppleton's.
1: Yeah, are we on air now?
0: You are live on the air.
1: Great.
0: Around the world, people are listening to you.
1: Yeah. Whoa. We come from Poppletonia. Some are familiar with Poppletonia, some are not. But we are presently in Durango, Colorado. And, my name is Rock Poppleton. I play guitar and sing. And look around, what do I do?
2: I'm Doc Poppleton. I play guitar. I am the aforementioned Chef Poppleton. I play drums and cook food.
0: Yeah.
3: And I'm Mint Chef Poppleton, and I play the bass.
0: Cool. Well, what kind of music do you guys play?
2: I would say somewhat experimental rock music. We've got some songs that might, you know, remind people more of a psychedelic kind of environment. We've got things that are definitely poppy, which is a little bit of a play on the name, the Poppletons.
0: Yeah.
1: Is it?
2: Oh, I always think it is.
0: And
2: some of our stuff is a little heavier.
0: How long have you been together?
1: Closing on 2 years now.
4: October 2024 is when we landed.
2: We landed. Yeah.
0: Cool.
1: Yeah. Yeah, so yeah, I would agree with Chef. I feel like our songs are kind of pop and rock, though they're a little darker than typical pop. But we do a lot of like on stage experimenting with not only music but with a lot of noise. Mintship calls Doc a wizard of guitar or something
0: that.
3: Yeah. He is a wizard.
1: Tell us why you say that, Mintship.
3: He's just so locked in with his effects. It's very impressive to see. You can tell he spends massive amounts of time figuring out what effects he wants for each part of each song. So it's, he's a wizard and a doctor.
0: All
3: so
0: there was ever original, like a plot. Original music.
1: Oh yeah.
0: Yeah. Cool. No covers.
1: Right on. If there was ever like an emergency in a venue.

0: Doc would not leave. He would not know that it was being evacuated. He would be ripping away. We would all leave.
1: Yeah, he leaves. He leaves, wherever he leaves, we are, every time he plays. And
0: so yeah, it's all original stuff. Cool. Yeah.
2: And you're playing Durango, you said?
0: We do.
1: We do, and we've been really wanting to branch out to more areas, and naturally we really want to get over into the Telluride, Ridgeway, Crested Butte area. And yeah, that's why we appreciate you having us on today to talk about ourselves so we can share this a little bit with your community over there.
2: Yeah, come on up, bring the amps, bring the guitar and plug in. We like live music, you know that. We've got live music here more than most places. I think more than Durango. I think probably more than Durango, more than Grand Junction. Some good stuff.
0: You definitely have a bigger bluegrass festival than we do.
2: Oh, yeah. Ours is world famous, huh? Coming up pretty soon here.
0: Yeah. I've only been one time because I haven't lived in this area that much of my life. And about 20 years ago, some long time ago, I was young, I went to Bluegrass Festival. And the thing I remember about it was Wilco was eating dinner at the table next to us. And so, we couldn't help but, like, eavesdrop on Wilco's dinner. And at the end, they all paid with separate credit cards. And my friends and I, who were all broke at the time, were just astonished. We figured, you know, one of them would just be like, they're all rich. Like, I got it tonight, guys.
2: Yeah, but yeah.
0: No. It's a business, and I realized later, being in bands, like, oh yeah, you know, that wouldn't work.
2: Cover your way, huh?
0: That's right.
2: Break out the Amex. Yeah. Somebody covers it. Cool.
0: Yeah.
2: Well, I'd say play a song for us, but we're not plugged in for that, really, right? So I hope you guys...
0: I don't know. We'd sent some stuff your way, but we could also just, you know, send people to our website, or if you at any point want to throw something on your station, you could link it right off of our website.
2: Right on.
0: We have a few demo tracks that are there.
2: Tell us the website.
0: So it's thepoppletons.net.
2: Okay.
0: thepoppletons.net. From there, you can get on our YouTube. You can get on Instagram. We have tons of videos on YouTube. We like to make videos. What else do we have? So I think we're on Spotify and that stuff.
1: Instagram.
2: Yep. Right on. Instagram. We'll check it out. All right. Any last parting words?
0: Shout out to Fat Pat.
1: Shout out to Fat Pat.
0: For sure.
1: Texas.
2: All right.
0: Thanks for having us on, and we would love to have you see us live sometime. We'll keep you posted.
2: Hey, you bet. Thank you guys, cool. The Poppletons, and we'll hope to see you soon live.
0: Great.
2: Right on.
0: Great. Thank you very much.
2: You bet. Take it easy.
0: Bye. You too. Let me hang up your phone.
3: June, did you like that?
4: I don't want to interrupt your train of thought, but be sure that Bob puts a melody for that song that wanted me down to you.
3: Oh, yeah.
4: You forgot
3: I have
4: melody.
3: To. I forgot the melody.

0: peace of mind. We're just looking for a peace of mind. Always. This is Why Not Radio. Johnny G in the house. Janice is here visiting.
1: Hello.
0: Maybe she'll say a few words later. Something like that. But hello, hello, she says. We got, what's going on here? Alejandro Escovedo, Bury Me, name of this song. And then we have Rykooter, Dark End of the Street is after that. Pain and Misery, the Teskey Brothers. I'm going forward to let you know what's happening. Hope you're all enjoying this beautiful hump day. June 10th. It's a beauty out there. And here we go.

Little slide guitar. How about a little slide guitar, Ry Cooter? Thank you, Ry Cooter. Played in Telluride before, huh? Most of the musicians here played Telluride. Not all, but most of them. Teskey Brothers? I don't think so, but here we go. Pain and Misery.

0: Rocking out, Why Not Radio. This is Johnny G, and we have Janice in the house. Queen Janice, what's up?
1: Nice to be here. It's always great to be here. Such good energy.
0: I'm not hearing you. Hold on.
1: Ooh. Okay.
0: Go ahead again.
2: Do you hear me now?
0: Yeah.
2: I see the needle going, so there you go. Ooh,
0: tell me again.
2: It's always good to be here. That was Cream. Politicians was the name of the song. I hadn't heard that in years and years, but I love the band Cream. So that was good. Reminded me of the days I had a show that was lots of psychedelic music and Motown, and it was called A Bit of Soul with Janice. That takes me back. Just wanted to remind folks that in Bluegrass, at the Bluegrass Festival, I will be selling raffle tickets to benefit Kodo, and we raffle off a guitar every year. In the past, it's been a Martin. This year, we think it's something else. I'm not sure what it is yet, but it's really fun, and I love volunteering for Kodo. It's always, you know, one of the favorite things to do. And if you are there at Bluegrass on Thursday and Friday, come back, say hello. And then my daughter Emma runs the Eco Action booth back there. It's kind of fun to check out all the nonprofits and see what's going on. So hopefully we'll see you there.
0: And listen to the great music.
2: Of course, of course.
0: Right. So I was driving in today, and there was a bumper sticker that said, God loves the people you hate, right? So it took me a minute. Okay, God loves the people you hate. It's so true, right? So, but stop hating.
2: Yeah, we need more love. Love is the answer.
0: Right on. I've been watching the NBA and the NHL finals of Stanley Cup. It's all so exciting. Good stuff. Really love it. But can't watch too much TV, right? Maybe I need to just watch the highlights or something. I don't know. That's a lot of hours
2: of
0: television.
2: Yeah, you've been watching a lot of sports, but yeah. It's fun.
0: Well, it's at the final. It's so good. Shout out to Scotty and Nancy down in Montrose. Hello. We'll see you guys soon.
2: Yep. Enjoy the rest of the show.
0: All right. Here's a little Nina Simone.

the Taj Mahal. How about Time, name of that song? We got Fall of the USA is the next song coming up here. Check this out. And had fun up here in the studio. Stay tuned for news at 5 o'clock. Everybody be good out there and enjoy.

0: 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Why not news?
1: Redemption is not just some easy destination. It's a journey. I've made mistakes in my life that I continue to learn from. I'm still far from perfect.
2: A look at some of the key primary election results this week, including the Senate race in Maine.
3: It's Thursday, June 10th, and this is All Things Considered from NPR News.
2: I'm Elsa Chang.
3: And I'm Mary Louise Kelly. Bill Gates testifies before lawmakers about his relationship with Jeffrey Epstein.
4: I hope my testimony is helpful to the important work of the committee to find justice for the victims.
2: Also, a federal judge in California has stopped the Trump administration from getting the medical records of trans youth, at least for now.
3: And at a refugee camp in Malawi, yoga has become quite popular.
5: For some people, they said, wow, we want to be flexible. Some, they said, wow, we want to feel the recovery from the trauma that we have.
2: Those stories and more after the summary of the day's news.
6: Live from NPR News in Washington, I'm Ryland Barton. The U.S. has resumed strikes on Iran after President Trump said Iran was taking too long to negotiate a peace deal. The countries have traded attacks several times, despite Trump repeatedly saying the war is winding down soon. NPR's Deepa Shivaram has more.
7: Trump says Iran downed a U.S. Army helicopter earlier this week. Both pilots were unharmed. On Tuesday, the U.S. resumed strikes on Iran to retaliate, and Trump said more strikes would follow.
8: We'll see what happens, but we hit them hard yesterday, and we're going to hit them again hard today.
7: The renewed conflict likely means the war with Iran that Trump and Israel started will go on even longer, contrary to the president's repeated claims that it would be short and that an end is in sight. Trump also claimed that a peace deal has been fully negotiated with Iran, but Iran just needs to sign it. Negotiations have been going on for weeks, with little signs of a deal being reached soon. Deepa Shivaram, NPR News, The White House.
6: A key spy law that the government says underpins more than 60% of President Trump's daily intelligence briefing might expire Friday, despite a deal that appeared to be coming together in Congress to extend it. NPR's Eric McDaniel reports.
9: The president has doubled down on Bill Pulte to be the acting director of national intelligence. Pulte, head of a housing finance agency, has been a prominent partisan attack dog for the president, leveraging confidential information to go after the president's perceived enemies. That concerns Democrats, many of whom already worried about how the spy law known as FISA 702 has been used to peruse Americans' private electronic communications without a court warrant. If Pulte can use mortgage forms to further Trump's vendettas, what could he do with the whole U.S. surveillance apparatus, the thinking goes. It will be tough for Republicans to find a path forward largely on their own. A number of GOP lawmakers are also worried about the law's privacy risks. Eric McDaniel, NPR News, The Capitol.
6: Inflation hit 4.2% last month, the highest rate in 3 years, with higher energy costs pushing up prices across the economy. Economists say consumers are likely to keep feeling the squeeze ahead of the midterm elections. NPR's Windsor Johnston reports.
10: Rising energy costs continue to work their way through the economy, pushing up the price of everything from food and airfare to shipping and manufacturing. Economist Mark Sandy says consumers shouldn't expect much relief anytime soon.
11: You know that old adage that prices go up like a rocket, they come down like a feather. Oil prices now are kind of sort of around $90 a barrel. Now that may be about as low as it gets for a while, even if the president nails down some kind of deal here in the next few days, few weeks.
10: Sandy says the typical household has paid more than $500 in added energy costs since February. That alone is more than the roughly $350 families received in tax relief this year. Windsor Johnston, NPR News.
6: AI stocks dragged the U.S. stock market down today. This is NPR. Thousands of Southern Baptists voted overwhelmingly to advance a formal ban on churches with female pastors in the nation's largest conservative and evangelical denomination. The vote at their annual meeting sent a clear message that men alone should preach to congregations. The ban will require a similar vote at next year's meeting to be approved. OpenAI says Chinese-linked accounts use ChatGPT to fan online criticism of data centers in the U.S. NPR's Shannon Bond reports the company says the influence operation was trying to capitalize on a rising wave of anti-data center sentiment among Americans.
12: OpenAI says the accounts were likely run by a private Chinese tech company working for provincial government clients in China. Posing as Americans on social media, they posted AI-generated comments and images highlighting electricity costs associated with data centers. OpenAI's lead investigator, Ben Nimmo, says the campaign followed a familiar playbook.
13: This looks like a classic example of a foreign influence operation jumping onto the bandwagon of a genuine and pre-existing domestic debate and trying to manipulate it by using fake accounts posing as Americans.
12: OpenAI says the social media posts didn't get much traction, and it has banned the accounts from using ChatGPT. Shannon Bond, NPR News.
6: Legendary British actor Laurence Olivier has been honored with a plaque at his childhood home in London. Unveiled by Ian McKellen, the plaque marks where Olivier began acting as a child, creating a makeshift stage for performances. McKellen says Olivier's influence on the profession is unforgettable. Known for his Shakespearean roles, he won an Academy Award for playing Hamlet in 1949. This is NPR.
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0: On a Wednesday, it's All Things Considered from NPR News. I'm Mary Louise Kelly in Washington.
1: And I'm Elsa Chang in Culver City, California. Voters in Nevada, South Carolina, North Dakota, and Maine made their primary choices yesterday. That includes the high-profile Democratic Senate primary in Maine, where embattled oyster farmer Graham Plattner easily clinched the nomination. And President Trump's influence on the Republican Party continued to be on display. Joining us now with an update is NPR's Stephen Fowler. Hi, Stephen.
2: Hey there.
1: Hey. Okay, let's start with the Maine Senate primary. What does Plattner's victory, you think, say about the overall state of the Democratic Party? Like, how much can we actually glean?
2: I mean, it's not as much as what some Democrats and Republicans may want you to think.
1: Okay.
2: I mean, the seat is a must-win for both parties in their quest to control the Senate chamber after the midterms. And that zero-sum nature means there's perhaps a more forgiving lens that voters in Maine have for the myriad controversies around Plattner that have come up. Here's Plattner speaking last night at his victory party.
3: Redemption is not just some simple or easy destination. It's a journey. I've made mistakes in my life, mistakes that I regret, that I live with, and that I continue to learn from. And I'm still far from perfect.
2: I think he's banking on the stakes of the race and is using some of the backlash that the campaign faces as fodder for his sort of outsidery, populist, anti-status quo messaging.
1: I mean, Maine is unique in the sense that the Senate seat is held by a Republican, has for many years, in an otherwise pretty Democratic-leaning state, right? Like, but how much can we connect that with what's happening in other states, you think?
2: You can't really extrapolate the views of the Democratic primary voters in Maine to the purple states like Georgia, North Carolina, Michigan, or even some of the party's stretch states for the Senate like Texas, Iowa, Ohio. And since Plattner didn't face any actual challenger by the time Election Day rolled around, there's not really much to say about what flavor of Democrats are more successful either. So I would not read very much into this particular result in this particular moment. However, looking ahead to November, there was a surge of Democratic primary turnout, about 25% higher than the last primary to take on Susan Collins, which also happened in a presidential election year. So it's safe to say that Democrats do have enthusiasm.
1: Yeah, well, about that enthusiasm, I mean, we've seen more Democrats show up to vote in these primaries so far this year, especially in places that are not heavily Democratic, right? What did that look like yesterday exactly?
2: Let's look at South Carolina. It's a southern state where Republicans actually blocked a Trump-backed push for redistricting this year out of concerns, among other things, that it would juice Democratic turnout in a pretty Democratic-friendly year. They were right. Democrats literally doubled their turnout from the 2022 midterm primaries, and there was record early voting. You had similar turnout dynamics in Nevada, which has some of the most competitive governor and House races this fall as well.
1: Right. Okay. And there's been a lot of talk about President Trump and the power of his endorsements in Republican primaries. How did Trump's involvement play out in some of these states?
2: Well, Trump made a last-minute endorsement of South Carolina's lieutenant governor, who barely finished ahead of the state's attorney general. That goes to a runoff. It's also notable because Trump made a similar last-minute endorsement in Iowa's Republican primary last week, and his choice there lost. And looking ahead, we're also waiting to see who, if any, gets the Trump endorsement in a key Senate runoff in Georgia next Tuesday.
1: That is NPR's Stephen Fowler. Thank you, Stephen.
2: Thank you.
0: Families of transgender youth in California learned this week their private medical records will not be sent to the Trump administration for now. NPR's Selena Simmons-Duffin spoke to one of the families.
4: For nearly a year, the Department of Justice has served hospitals with subpoenas seeking detailed patient files of transgender youth, personnel files for providers, and more. Attorneys for the government haven't articulated exactly what's being investigated, but they have pointed to the stated goal of President Trump to end gender-affirming care for youth. At first, they used administrative subpoenas. Many of those were quashed in court. Now they've moved to criminal subpoenas.
5: They're literally seeking exactly the same things, same private information. Nothing has changed.
4: That's Shannon Minter with the National Center for LGBTQ Rights, which has brought many of the lawsuits fighting these subpoenas.
5: It is pure harassment. It's just an effort to frighten people, to intimidate doctors out of providing the care, and to frighten parents and make them afraid that the federal government is going to seek them out, identify them, and harm their families.
4: This week, Minter and families in California notched a win. A group of six families who received care at Stanford's Children's Hospital sued to prevent the hospital from sending any of their medical files to the Department of Justice. Right before a
5: seeking exactly the same things, same private information, nothing has changed.
4: That's Shannon Minter with the National Center for LGBTQ Rights, which has brought many of the lawsuits fighting these subpoenas.
5: It is pure harassment. It's just an effort to frighten people, to intimidate doctors out of providing the care, and to frighten parents and make them afraid that the federal government is going to seek them out, identify them, and harm their families.
4: This week, Minter and families in California notched a win. A group of six families who received care at Stanford's Children's Hospital sued to prevent the hospital

0: in Northern California granted a request to put it on hold temporarily for the whole state. Arnie Johnson is the parent of a trans teen in the Bay Area. He says even if the win is temporary, it's still a relief for parents like him.
1: This is like being in a stormy ocean right now. Like you're floating on a raft, and each individual wave is terrifying, but we also know we have a really long journey to survive.
0: He says he's thankful for the families that brought the case and the attorneys representing them.
1: It's impressive and very noble in a time when people are compromising and turning their backs on our families. You know, it just really means a lot to folks to see how hard people are working to fight for our kids.
0: The Department of Justice did not respond to NPR's request for comment about this case. Also this week, a federal judge in Maryland heard a case to certify a class of families of transgender youth across the country in the fight against the administrative subpoenas. Minter is an attorney in that case as well.
2: There are many families who are now protected, but there's also many who are not yet protected, and that is a big problem.
0: So far, these many legal challenges have been quite effective.
2: We don't have any reason to believe that any hospitals have turned over records yet, but I mean, there would be no way to know that for certain.
0: Craig Conneth is a health law professor at the University of Virginia. He notes the government's moves to get private medical records here are unprecedented and could have effects far beyond transgender youth.
3: It's not just search and seizure of medical records. It's the ability of the government to come after you, hoping that they'll be able to catch you out in something that they will attach a label to afterwards because they don't like the group that you belong to or the group that you're trying to assist.
0: That's why he says if the government succeeds in these efforts, the implications are vast. Selena Simmons-Duffin, NPR News.
4: For Donna Tienfundi, one of the 60,000 refugees at the Zaleika refugee camp in Malawi, learning yoga was a path towards healing. The camp was founded in 1994 amid the Rwandan genocide and is now home to refugees fleeing conflicts throughout Central and Eastern Africa. Fundi wanted to introduce yoga to others, but he needed his own teacher to do so. The one he found, Daniel Max, lives in Boston, but together they have brought yoga to the camp and are changing lives.
5: I was introduced to yoga by the therapist at that time with the purpose of rehabilitation and recovery from the past trauma that I had. The first ever practice that I was introduced to was the Pranopono prayer. Oponopono. This is like affirmation. I'm sorry, please forgive me. I'm sorry, please forgive me. And the instructor could also tell me, like, to let it go, the stress, let it go, all the past that I've went, and I need to live in the past to prepare the future. And this is how I came to understand that, wow, my mind changed completely. And even though I started to do this movement, I always had missing some formal training to help me. And this is how I came in touch with the JP Center Yoga.
6: He reached out when we were still doing hybrid teacher training. And I said, okay, well, why don't we just start working one-on-one? You know, teach me a class, I'll teach you a class. And then he brought on a couple of other people, and it just grew from there.
7: And lift your shoulders off your neck and onto your back.
6: And I think part of it was that he's been teaching for a few years already, but he was really the only person in the camp who was doing all of this work. And so as people became more interested and as we got more organized, we were able to travel there and really engage.
5: For some people, they said, wow, we want to be flexible. Some, they said, wow, we want to feel the recovery from the trauma that we have. Most of the people, once they join the class, their experience is always like, wow, I can tell you how beautiful it is. And currently, we operate a community yoga studio, and it's always full of people. So whatever we always do is try to create so that anyone can fit in, and also trying to split multiple classes. We have children's special classes, we have teenagers' classes, we also have adult classes, and we also operate a school outreach program. So for the little kids, we try to teach them through play. For instance, the poses, they are adjusting. For example, the goddess pose, we call it robot.

because it looks like a robot, and we make the children understand this is robot pose. So also the other poses, like instead of teaching them down facing dog, we just mention it, let's bark like a dog and this pose like a dog. Everyone around the world should know that there are people worldwide who are practicing yoga, but here in the camp it is a tool to help people finding another life. So here in the camp, it is more than a luxury, and it's the only medicine that helps people to recover from the trauma, to find another life, and also empowerment, and also personal growth. They need also to find a way for them to grow and to succeed in this life as human beings, not just as refugees.

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1: 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I'm Elsa Chang.
2: And I'm Mary Louise Kelly. In any infectious disease outbreak, testing is key to understanding the scope of the problem and to reining it in. Lack of testing was part of the reason the current Ebola outbreak in Central Africa grew so large before officials raised alarm bells. As NPR's Jonathan Lambert reports, the situation has improved since then, but many cases are still going undiagnosed.
3: Health officials in the Democratic Republic of Congo began worrying about possible Ebola cases in mid-April. Deaths that seemed suspicious spurred health officials to take samples and send them to the nearest lab in Bunia.
4: The first samples were tested on April 30 in Bunia.
3: That's Jean-Jacques Muyembe. He heads the DRC's National Biomedical Research Lab and helped build up the country's extensive testing infrastructure. He says those initial samples turned back negative. So did samples sent a couple weeks later. Samples then had to be sent to the main lab in Kinshasa, hundreds of miles away.
4: There were positive for Ebola Bundibugyo.
3: It turns out the original lab in Bunia was using a machine that couldn't detect the Ebola species that was actually circulating, called Bundibugyo. That several weeks-long delay allowed the outbreak to grow. People who might have isolated after getting a positive test instead spread the virus to others. Suspected cases ballooned as labs struggled to keep up with incoming samples. Now it's a different situation, says Abdi Mahmoud, the director of Health Emergency Alert and Response at the World Health Organization.
5: The diagnostic capacity has improved significantly from where we were 3.5 weeks ago.
3: There are now 7 laboratories in eastern DRC that can process Bundibugyo samples, mostly with a new machine called Ready One. Some of those labs can process 100 samples a day, on site, rather than having to ship samples to Kinshasa. The major backlog is mostly gone, but Mahmoud worries about the ability to keep up as cases climb.
5: We're very much aware we're still behind the curve, so if transmission continues both geographically or the caseload increases, we will require additional sites and more staff.
3: That stuff is primarily machines that can automate testing, like Ready One. There just aren't enough, he says, and WHO is in talks with manufacturers to boost production. Even if that happens, lab testing has other limitations. Kai Dominicus is the senior technical advisor at the International Pandemic Preparedness Secretariat, a nonprofit.
6: Sample transport is a very serious bottleneck.
3: It can take days for samples to reach a lab. Some areas are almost completely inaccessible, she says, from lack of roads or ongoing conflict.
6: It really makes the logistics and the community engagement much, much harder. So that really complicates kind of the diagnostic response as well.
3: Rapid tests, like the ones that became widely used during COVID, could improve that response. You can just take a pinprick of blood and get a result in minutes.
6: And that's really what lets you make an isolation or a contact tracing decision on the spot rather than having to wait hours or days, which can really delay the overall response.
3: Right now, there are no rapid tests approved for Bundibugyo. But there are tests for other Ebola species that could work. Making sure they do or developing new ones will take potentially weeks to several months. But researchers say that time could be worth it. The sooner someone knows they're positive, the sooner they can isolate to stop the spread. Jonathan Lambert, NPR News.
1: The FIFA World Cup starts tomorrow, and all the excitement around the tournament got us thinking about the origin of soccer, or football. The game was created in England. Here in the U.S., Boston is widely credited with having the first organized football club. But turns out there's been debate for years about which form of football the city should be recognized for, as Sam Turkin of member station GBH reports.
7: At Boston Common, America's oldest public park, there's a monument that looks almost like a big tombstone. Over 6 feet high, it's easy to spot on this end of the huge park. I meet with a man who knows as much about it as anyone.
8: Yeah, so it's been far too long here.
7: Mike Cronin wrote a book about the history of this monument and points to its inscription.
8: So it says, on this field, the United Football Club of Boston, the first organized football club in the United States, played against all comers from 1862 to 1865.
7: Football like soccer, right? Not quite. What if I told you right above that inscription, there used to be an engraving of an American football. Then it was changed to a soccer ball. Now it's back to an American football.
8: This is where the whole thing gets a bit silly.
7: Cronin says back in the 1860s, when this club, the Oneidas, started playing on Boston Common, modern-day football and soccer actually didn't exist yet. Instead, kids across the country would make up their own games with their own rules. The Oneidas, they called their game the Boston Game. It involved elements of what today is rugby, American football, and yes, soccer.
8: It's a round ball. They talk about passing and kicking. They talk about some players dribbling, literally taking the ball around a player at their feet.
7: Over the next few decades, gridiron football and soccer become official sports with codified rules. In the U.S., soccer is mainly played in working-class communities. Football is popular more broadly, and the Oneidas, they want some credit. So, in the 1920s, they commissioned the monument on Boston Common, carved the American football on it, and called themselves the first football club. Kevin Talik Marston co-wrote the book about the Oneidas with Cronin.
9: They are using this to essentially write themselves into history, but they know that they're fudging it. They know that their ball was round and that they were not playing American football as it is in the 1920s.
7: Talik Marston, who's reviewed writings from the Oneidas, says they ignored their connections to soccer because it wasn't as prestigious in the U.S. But over time, that starts to change. There's a FIFA World Cup here in 1994 with electric moments like this. Around then, the U.S. Soccer Hall of Fame seizes on the story of the Oneidas and is like, no, they didn't play football. Their game was more like soccer. So, the Hall of Fame led a successful effort to change the football on the monument to a soccer ball. Jack Huckle worked with the Hall back then.
10: The idea was this promotion would elevate soccer, which, of course, would redound that people would now want to know more about the history and end up coming to the Hall of Fame.
7: Still, it was only a matter of time before American football struck back, thanks to this guy.
11: My name is Tom McGrath.
7: McGrath has no connection to football. In fact, he says he doesn't care about any sports. And yet, about a decade ago, he got the soccer ball engraving changed back to a football.
11: I'm a historical preservationist. The guys from Soccer Hall of Fame try to revise history when it says football.
7: McGrath dismisses any argument that the Oneidas themselves misrepresented history. The result of all this, today when people at Boston Common pass by the monument, they usually associate it with American football. But after I tell Ellie Masiada the full story of the Oneidas, she has one word to sum up the monument.
12: It's misleading.
7: Soccer historians say the Oneidas and their monument is a lesson on how easily history can be manipulated. But despite all the debate, there is one thing everyone can agree on. The game they played evolved into football. Both kinds. For NPR News, I'm Sam Turkin in Boston.

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1: The World Cup is taking place across Mexico, the United States, and Canada. Mexico City's historic Estadio Azteca is hosting the opening match. More than 87,000 fans will watch Mexico and South Africa square off there. And the queen of Latin music, Shakira, is slated to perform. That story from La Ciudad de Mexico tomorrow on Morning Edition from NPR News.

0: It's All Things Considered from NPR News. I'm Elsa Chang.
1: And I'm Mary Louise Kelly. On this World Cup Eve, we ask a former U.S. head coach about pressure on the players.
2: I think this team can go the farthest any team has ever gone. But I don't think if they fail that soccer is going to go away in the United States.
0: First, this news.
3: Live from NPR News in Culver City, California, I'm Dwayne Brown. It looks like a shaky ceasefire between the U.S. and Iran is all but over as President Trump follows through with a second night of airstrikes on Tehran. The new wave of back-and-forth attacks comes after Iran shot down a U.S. military chopper near the Strait of Hormuz this week, but the crew did survive and were rescued. Iran has shut down the strait to commercial traffic, sending gas prices soaring and pushing inflation to a record three-year high. Here's Trump speaking to reporters today.
4: You know what I really love? I love the inflation. You know why? Because as soon as this war is over, you know, I can say it now, something you didn't know. Do you know we've been taking out millions of barrels of oil? Nobody knows it. You know who doesn't know about it? Iran, until right now. We took out the other night 22 ships late at night with no lights because they don't have any radar because we blasted the crap out of it. We took out, that's why oil's $85 a barrel.
3: Actually, oil closed above $92 today. A new war memorial is coming to the National Mall in Washington to honor those who served in the War on Terror. Here's NPR's Frank Langford.
5: The memorial will include a 25-foot-tall arch made of melted-down war steel from vehicles and weapons. Soil and vegetation will cover the arch according to the newly released design concept. Visitors will walk through a shallow pool and leave temporary footprints next to permanent ones of service members. Former President George W. Bush, the memorial's honorary chair, spoke in a video.
6: The Global War on Terrorism Memorial will stand as a lasting tribute to the men and women who made the ultimate sacrifice after 9/11 to make America safer and stronger.
5: The project will cost $125 million, all from private funds.
3: That is Frank Langford. You're listening to NPR News. Visa has struck a partnership with OpenAI, the maker of ChatGPT. It's a step toward AI independently shopping for people, as NPR's Alina Selyuk reports.
7: Visa says it struck a deal with OpenAI to embed its payment network into ChatGPT. This is a major partnership in what is a fast-developing industry of AI commerce. Companies like Google and Amazon have been racing to get shoppers to buy things as part of their conversations with chatbots and eventually entrusting the chatbots themselves to complete purchases for the user. Visa says its deal with OpenAI will have Visa overseeing any payments, securing the transactions, and monitoring for fraud. It's a massive expansion of AI shopping for Visa and an evolution for OpenAI. ChatGPT, for a while, tested a sort of a digital personal shopping tool called Instant Checkout, but it stumbled with errors and was later phased out. Alina Selyuk, NPR News.
3: Court-appointed overseers have banned five law firms from handling any more NFL concussion-related injury cases involving $1 billion-plus settlement fund. Those law firms made millions by steering former players toward doctors willing to give them a Parkinson's diagnosis, whether they exhibited symptoms or not. The firms represented nearly 100 former players who sought payouts from the settlement for Parkinson's disease, with dozens of cases approved, totaling $95 million. 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
1: 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I'm Elsa Chang in Culver City, California.
2: And I'm Mary Louise Kelly in Washington. The name Bill Gates appears hundreds of times in the Epstein files. There are photos of the Microsoft co-founder with convicted sex offender Jeffrey Epstein. So the Republican-led House Oversight Committee brought Bill Gates in for questioning today as part of their ongoing investigation into Epstein. NPR's Ava Berger was on Capitol Hill today. She is here now. Hey, Ava.
3: Hi, Mary Louise.
2: What did we learn from Bill Gates today?
3: Well, the interview was behind closed doors, so we don't know exactly what Gates said until a transcript is released in the coming days. Mm-hmm. But he did stop and talk to reporters this morning when he arrived on Capitol Hill. He actually almost seemed relaxed, Mary Louise. He had his hands in his pockets as he walked around, but there was chaos around him. I mean, he was surrounded by police officers and his lawyers.
4: I'm glad to be here voluntarily to testify, to help with the committee's work. I hope my testimony is helpful to the important work of the committee to find justice for the victims. Thank you.
3: We also got more information because Gates released the text of his opening statement this morning. In it, he said he never witnessed or knew about any of Epstein's crimes. And lawmakers say Gates is not accused of any wrongdoing related to his association with Epstein.
2: Say more about the text that he released from that opening statement. What stood out from it to you?
3: Yeah, so the big takeaway from this opening statement to me was how much he said his association with Epstein revolved around money. Gates said he was introduced to Epstein in 2011 to be connected with more donors for his foundation. Remember, the Gates Foundation has given billions of dollars to support global health initiatives.
2: Right.
3: In the statement, Gates said that he knew Epstein had faced legal issues, but Gates said he didn't understand the extent of Epstein's crime. To be clear, in 2008, Epstein pleaded guilty for soliciting prostitution and procuring a minor for prostitution. Gates said he continued to meet with Epstein until 2014. At that point, he realized the discussions with Epstein were a, quote, dead end for raising money.
2: Okay, so I mentioned you were out prowling the halls on the Hill today. You were also trying to get lawmakers to tell you what Bill Gates told them. What'd they say?
3: So Melanie Stansberry, she's a Democrat from New Mexico. She said that she directly asked Gates why he continued to associate with Epstein, even though he was a registered sex offender. And Gates responded, money, Stansberry said. Here she is.
5: He admitted that he knew of Mr. Epstein's reputation. He admitted that he knew that he had been convicted of sexual crimes. But ultimately, in his words, he viewed this narrow relationship as being an acceptable means to access wealthy donors.
3: And in his opening statement, Gates admitted that he had affairs during his marriage. And he said Epstein used information about his infidelity to try to pressure him to, quote, re-engage with him. Gates said Epstein wasn't successful at that. But lawmakers talked about this idea of Epstein blackmailing powerful people and how that was a theme that they've seen before. Here's what Representative Tim Burchett of Tennessee said.
6: There were some questions that alluded to some blackmail type things, what was going on there. And it's pretty clear to me, though, that Epstein was a friend collector. You know, he just liked to have people around him that were big deal.
3: A big deal. And Burchett also said that Gates was very, quote, well-coached in his replies, and he didn't expect to get too much information from the session today.
2: Ava, we've just got about 30 seconds. Who does the committee want to hear from next?
3: Yeah, so we know that they're going to have former Barclays CEO Jess Staley and billionaire investor Leon Black scheduled for this summer.
2: All right. NPR's Ava Berger sharing some of her reporting with us. Thank you, Ava.
3: Thank you, Mary Louise.
1: When you need medical care instead of a doctor, you might see an advanced practice registered nurse known as an APRN. They are highly trained nurses, often with master's or doctoral degrees, and they're qualified to diagnose illnesses and provide primary care. As healthcare worker shortages continue nationwide, the number of APRNs is expected to grow. But in some places, strict regulations are pushing APRNs to practice in neighboring states, limiting health care access, especially in rural communities. Najiva Farhat with member station KBIA reports.
7: According to the American Association of Nurse Practitioners, there are about 450,000 advanced practice registered nurses across the country. Brandon Forrester is one of them.
8: I became a nurse practitioner in 2011, so roughly 15 years ago now.
7: He's driving to his clinic in Columbus, Kansas. Forrester runs Midwest Medcon, a disability evaluation service for veterans. He started the business in Southwest Missouri in 2020. Today, the company operates in five states and serves roughly 4,300 veterans each year. Inside the clinic, there's a small waiting room.
9: Usually, a large percent of our exams are orthopedic in nature, so backs, knees, joints, hips, that sort of thing.
7: He opened the Kansas clinic the same year the state granted APRNs full practice authority, allowing them to work independently. But next door in Missouri, there are restrictions. APRNs must work under collaborative agreements with physicians. Doctors have to be within 75 miles of the clinic and regularly review charts and prescriptions.
10: Every time we were going to open another clinic, we would not only have to recruit more staff, but then we have to go find another collaborative physician.
7: Forrester says those agreements cost his business about $26,000 in Missouri in 2025 alone. He decided not to add more clinics in Missouri and says states with fewer restrictions are simply easier places to expand.
10: It removes an enormous barrier between the nurse practitioner and the veteran who's needing the service. I don't have to bring this third party into the relationship that I have to find and convince them to work with us and then pay them.
7: According to the Missouri State Board of Nursing, the state has about 16,000 APRNs. Roughly half work in hospitals or urban areas where physician oversight is easier to manage. Jacob Scott is the Director of Legislative Affairs for the Missouri State Medical Association, which represents physicians across the state. He says the restrictions are meant to help ensure quality patient care.
11: We believe in a collaborative model where physicians are the one quarterbacking the care, but we certainly see tremendous value in APRNs and everybody in the healthcare team to provide good patient care.
7: But the nurse practitioner groups argue the restrictions hit rural areas the hardest, where healthcare shortages are already severe. A 2022 Missouri Nursing Workforce report found about 7% of APRNs leave the state to practice elsewhere. Valerie Fuller, president of the American Association of Nurse Practitioners, says it's common for APRNs to leave states with stricter rules for states with full practice authority. She says that's how states like New Mexico, Arizona, and Nevada saw their APRN workforce grow.
12: We know that there are many underserved communities across Missouri, and when you tether people like that, it prevents expansion into those underserved communities.
7: A bill proposed in Missouri's legislature this year could have paved the way for APRNs to transition to full practice authority, but the bill was struck down. Fuller says states like Missouri also risk losing future talent as new nurse practitioner graduates prefer states where they can practice independently. For NPR News, I'm Najifa Farhat in Columbia, Missouri.

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1: This week marked the start of the federal arson trial for the man who's accused of starting what ultimately became the Palisades Fire in January 2025. That fire killed 12 people and destroyed almost 7,000 structures here in Los Angeles. Steve Futterman was in court today for opening statements. He joins us now from outside the federal courthouse in downtown L.A. Hi, Steve.
2: Great to be with you, Elsa.
1: Great to have you. I mean, I feel like these fires were just yesterday. Like, my memories are still so vivid of how scary this all was. Can you just take everyone else back to what happened last year?
2: Well, this all took place in January of last year. The Palisades Fire turned out to be one of the most destructive fires in California history. It was one of two major fires at the time. The Eaton Fire in the Altadena area was the other. Both were fueled by dry conditions and those Santa Ana winds. And just to give you a sense of where this destructive Palisades Fire took place, Pacific Palisades, it's a beautiful neighborhood above the Pacific Ocean with majestic views. It's a really desirable place to live, lots of expensive houses, and of course, scores of those homes were damaged and destroyed.
1: So devastating. Okay, so both the defense and the prosecution made opening statements today. Let's start with what did prosecutors say?
2: Well, it's a bit complicated. Defendant Jonathan Rinderknecht has pleaded not guilty, but prosecutors say he intentionally started a fire just after midnight on January 1st. Firefighters were able to put out the flames, but it continued to burn underground. And 6 days later, on January 7th, it resurfaced as the Palisades Fire. The chief prosecutor, Mark Williams, tried to portray Rinderknecht as angry, agitated, alone with no real friends, upset with the world. He said the defendant had been working on New Year's Eve as an Uber driver and was upset that he had not been invited to any parties. He suggested that Rinderknecht was obsessed with fires, that he had been listening to a French rap song featuring a person singing about lighting things on fire and of despair. Shortly after the start of the fire on January 1st, Rinderknecht asked ChatGPT if you could be at fault if a fire is lit because of your cigarettes. And finally, jurors were shown cell phone location data and some security camera pictures placing Rinderknecht in the exact area where the January 1st fire started. The prosecution told jurors he was the only person there at the time.
1: Okay, and how did the defense lay out their side of the case?
2: Well, defense attorney Steve Haney, basic contention is that the January 1st fire was not started by Rinderknecht. It was started by errant New Year's Eve fireworks. Haney says the initial analysis by fire experts agreed with that. Of course, it later changed, but Haney says the first analysis was right. He made it very clear from the start that he agrees with the prosecution that Rinderknecht was in the area where the fire was set, but he says there was an innocent reason for that, to simply see the fireworks. He also pointed to a 911 call that Rinderknecht made minutes after the fire began. The prosecution claims that was the defendant trying to set up an alibi. Haney says that's the voice of a man trying to stop a fire. And the defense also raised questions about how law enforcement maintained the area around the January 1st fire immediately afterwards.
1: Okay, so what comes next? Give us a preview. What can we expect to hear?
2: Yeah, the trial is expected to last 2 to 3 weeks. Witnesses will include members of the fire department, forensic specialists, and if found guilty, Rinderknecht faces up to 45 years in prison.
1: That is Steve Futterman in Los Angeles. Thank you so much, Steve.
2: Thank you, Elsa.

0: From NPR News, this is All Things Considered. I'm Elsa Chang.
1: And I'm Mary Louise Kelly. Y'all, it is almost here. The FIFA Men's World Cup kicks off tomorrow. 48 teams competing in 104 matches played over the next 6 weeks in the United States, Mexico, and Canada. Now, if you, like me, are tracking the chances for the U.S. team, you'd be hard-pressed to find someone who knows that team from more angles than Greg Berhalter. He is the first man in U.S. history to participate in the FIFA World Cup as both a player and head coach. And, oh, by the way, this time he is also a proud dad. His son Sebastian is on the U.S. roster. Greg Berhalter is in our New York bureau. Welcome to All Things Considered.
2: Thank you. Thanks for having me.
1: All right, let's get right into it. First U.S. match is Friday against Paraguay. What are you watching for?
2: So that's a great question. You know, really how the U.S. comes out. Do they come out nervous? Are they tentative? Or do they come out with energy, with speed, and really take the game to Paraguay?
1: So it's what, like the first minute, first 5 minutes where you know how this might go?
2: Exactly. First couple minutes of the game, I think, will be important. And then, you know, who plays, right? Because there are a couple question marks still for, in the lineup and trying to figure out exactly, you know, who's the personnel they're going to have. But really it's the mindset of, you know, how's this group coming out?
1: Got it. How many players on the current team have you coached?
2: Ooh, I'd probably say about 20.
1: Wow.
2: Yeah, probably 20 of them.
1: Yeah.
2: And what we're looking at is, you know, it's actually a great time for the players because they've advanced in their careers. I think they're more mature as humans, right? After going from your early 20s now to your mid to late 20s. They have experience of playing in a World Cup, and it's a home World Cup. So this is actually a perfect storm for this group of players.
1: So I want to look at some of the challenges and opportunities with this World Cup that's about to kick off. We had Tim Ream, U.S. defender Tim Ream, on this program not long ago, and we were asking about the pressure of playing for the U.S., that the team, like all the other teams coming, is hoping to play well, hoping to win. But also all this pressure, we also need to spur a new level of growth and interest in American soccer. Do you feel that? Did you feel that when you were head coach?
2: You know, I felt like we were building towards a moment, an inflection point in 2026. So 2022 was setting up 2026.
1: Okay.
2: But, you know, now that I have a chance to look at it, you know, I don't think it's as critical. And the reason why I'm saying that is because 1994 was a moment, right? We hosted the World Cup. We made a promise to the world about the league we were going to develop. And now I look 32 years later and I see Major League Soccer, how established it is. It now has 30 teams. It has arguably the world's best player ever in the history of soccer. It has Messi
1: mm-hmm.
2: has 26 or 25 soccer-specific stadiums. It has training grounds. I mean, soccer is here to stay. Major League Soccer has done a great job of developing the league over the past 30 years. And then youth development. You know, I look at the players that we've been able to develop. 19 of this roster came from Major League Soccer's academies. So we're, you know, Major League Soccer is doing its job. Soccer is growing. So, you know, it's a long way to say I don't think our performance is as critical as it was back then.
1: You feel like U.S. soccer has proven what it came to prove. Not much left to prove. But can I press you on that? Because Lionel Messi, who I think many people would agree, maybe, you know, the greatest, if not maybe the greatest soccer player in history. But he's here in his twilight years playing in the U.S. after a long career in Europe. And I'm guessing if you are a 16-year-old kid who's really good and really ambitious, the dream is still to play overseas, right? Why?
2: Absolutely. But that's not necessarily a bad thing. You know, for us to be a developmental league does not mean that we're not a good league. And I think that you know, you have to remember, Messi is in his twilight, but he's also still playing for the Argentinian national team that's hoping to win the World Cup. So he's still playing at a very high level, both in Major League Soccer and internationally. And I think that, you know, our job as MLS clubs is to continue to develop our players and not take it personally if they, you know, if they go on to play in better leagues, because that's what's happening all around the world.
1: You are rooting for the whole U.S. team, I assume, but maybe just a smidge more for one player in particular. I mentioned your son. Sebastian is on the team. Midfielder, is that right?
2: That's correct.
1: Yeah. What kind of conversations are y'all having?
2: Supportive. You know, he got to this point, and now it's about, you know, continued belief, confidence, and enjoy it and focus, you know. The one thing I told him before he left was, like, this is a moment that you're going to remember forever, the rest of your life. But also, you know, stay in the moment. Stay present in the moment. Stay focused in the moment, because you need that focus. You need that concentration to be able to perform at your best.
1: So I want to dig in on that just a little bit. I am a soccer mom. I am not quite at your level of soccer dadness, but two boys who went all the way through their varsity high school programs. And I'm guessing I'm not alone among parents out there who may be listening, wondering, how do I help my kid, A, get better, and B, love this game and hopefully love it their whole life? How did you approach that with Sebastian?
2: You know, my wife also played soccer. She won 4 national championships in North Carolina. And so we're a soccer family. And, you know, for us, it was never pushing it on him. It was always just guiding him. But we never forced him to do anything. We made it very much on his terms. You know, I remember when he was a young academy kid in Columbus Crew, I was the coach there. You know, he would train from, say, 5:30 to 7:30, come home, eat a quick dinner and go down in the basement and hit the ball against the wall for another hour and a half before he went to bed at 10. I mean, it never stopped with him.
1: Your family must have gone through a lot of soccer balls over the
2: years.
1: I'm picturing your garage.
2: Yes.
1: So how do you hope we will remember these 2026 games?
2: I hope that America really embraces the celebration of a World Cup and the celebration of soccer throughout this month. You know, we're going to be hosting so many different nations. We get to show them, the best part of America. We get to show them our land, our country, how we do sporting events. And then from a team performance standpoint, I hope we remember this as the best World Cup ever. You know, the team is ready. The team is prepared. The players have the experience of a World Cup, and it's on home soil. And for fans, for American fans, you know, it's... we get behind our team and we ride them all the way. And I think that's what I'd love to remember the World Cup by.
1: Greg Berhalter, former U.S. men's national team player, also former head coach, and now soccer dad. Thank you. Happy World Cup.
2: Thank you.
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Hello, KOTO Telluride, KOOK Ridgeway. It's me, Lucas Avery Clayton. Hi, I'm here with you guys. We're coming up on 6 p.m. For tonight, we got the KOTO Community Radio News at 6:20. We got Real Discovery this week with Kirsten Reviews, American Solitary. And at 6:30, we got American Life. 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Ooh, sounds fun. At 9:30, we got the Heavy Metal Happy Hour. And tomorrow morning, kicking it off at 6 a.m., we got Triple E. All right. And here is your newscast for the day.

This is the KOTO Community Radio News for Wednesday, June 10th. I'm Julia Caulfield. In today's headlines, Telluride releases investigation report, adventure race for mental health, birdsong on the San Miguel, and a mountain weather forecast. Telluride's independent investigation into former Telluride Town Council member Meehan Fee's involvement in an offer to purchase a portion of the Telluride Ski Resort is ambiguous in its findings. Meanwhile, a recently released report for Mountain Village's investigation cleared former Mayor Marty Prochazka and former Town Manager Paul Weiser of any ethics violations. KOTO News reported on that investigation report on June 3rd. Fee, Prochazka, and Weiser resigned from their respective positions at various junctions of the investigation. While the investigation does not provide definite clarity,